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1: Hello, dearly beloved. This is Daphna with her weekly Bible study in Ephesians. And we are in chapter 4 this month, and we are looking at spiritual gifts. And we concluded our last time together with discovering and developing our spiritual gifts and the excitement of knowing that we've been gifted, that God didn't leave us down here without any gifts, that He's equipped us and gifted us, and that we all have spiritual gifts. And we read in Ephesians chapter 4, verses 7. Through maybe 10 or 11, and then we looked at 1 Corinthians 12 and about spiritual gifts, and we suggested you read those in private time, and Romans 12. But and today, for the purpose of this time together, where how does the believer discover and develop his gifts? It's an exciting journey, but you have gifts, so we know that. So one way maybe that we develop our gifts is by fellowshipping with other Christians in the local assembly or in the local church or in the local group of baptized believers. Gifts are not always toys to play with. They are tools to build with. And if they are not used in love, they become weapons to fight with, which is what happened in the Corinthian church in 1 Corinthians 12. Verses 14, Christians are not to live in isolation, but after all, they're members of the same body. So they're not toys to play with, but they're tools to build with. And there's diversity of gifts. We all don't have the same gifts. Are we, you know, Paul used the body as an example to teach the church at Corinth about spiritual gifts. And he talked about what the eye sees and, you know, what the eye's supposed to do and what the hand's supposed to do. And he talked about our gifts. And then someone said, well, if your eye was on your big toe, then the only thing you would see is the inside of a sock. And so that's not how God gifted us. He gifted us with tools to build with, and we are all unique, and we are all blessed with individual gifts as outlined in the scriptures. So Paul taught that Christ is the giver of these gifts through the power of the Holy Spirit. That's in verses 8 through 10 of the chapter that we're in. And he ascended to heaven as victor forevermore. And the picture here is of a military conqueror leading his captives and sharing the spoil with his followers. Only in this case, the captives are not his enemies, but they belong to him. And sinners who once were held captive by sin and Satan have now been taken captive by Christ in Ephesians 4, 8, and 10. Even death itself is a defeated foe. Hallelujah. When he comes to earth, Christ experienced, when he came to earth, Christ experienced the depths of humiliation. But when he ascended to heaven, he experienced the very highest exaltation possible. Paul quoted Psalm 68 and 18, which applied to Jesus as a victory song that was written by David. And when you have a chance, go to Psalm 68 and enjoy that reading. There are three lists of spiritual gifts given in the New Testament. 1 Corinthians 12, 4 through 11, and 27 through 31. Romans 12, 3 through 8, and Ephesians 4, 11. Since these lists are not identical, it may be that Paul has not named all of the gifts that are available. Paul wrote that some gifts are more important than others, but that all believers are needed if the body is to function normally. All believers are needed. You are needed. We are needed. Hold on to that. You We are all equally important and gifted. Paul named not so much gifts as the gifted men God had placed in the church. And there were four of them that he's talking about here in chapter 4. And the first he named were apostles. So the word apostle means the one who is sent with a commission. Jesus had many disciples, but he selected 12 apostles in Matthew chapter 10. And a disciple is a follower or a learner, but an apostle is a divinely appointed representative. And the apostles were to give witness to the resurrection. They were men that actually saw the resurrected Jesus, and therefore they had to have seen the risen Lord personally. There are no apostles today in the strictest sense of the New Testament sense, but these men helped to lay the foundation of the church, the foundation of the apostles and the prophets. And once the foundation was laid, they were no longer needed. Their ministry with special miracles were needed, so we should not demand these same miracles today. But of course, in a broad sense, all Christians have an apostolic ministry, and the miracles are just as true today as they were then, because Jesus is the same yesterday, today, and forever. And Jesus said, "As my Father has sent me, so send I you." But we must not claim to be individual apostles, because we were not at the resurrection of Jesus Christ. So that's the apostles, and a little bit of about what their function was and how they laid the foundation for us today. And then we go into the prophets. What's a prophet? We commonly associate a prophet with predictions or future events, but this is not the primary function. A New Testament prophet is one who proclaims the word of God, and that's talked about in Acts 11 and 28 and Ephesians 3 and 5. Believers in the New Testament churches, they did not possess Bibles, nor was the New Testament written or completed at that time. So how then would these local assemblies discover God's will? His Spirit would share God's truth with those possessing the gift of prophecy. They were preachers. They would share the word. Paul suggested that the gift of prophecy had to do with understanding all mysteries and all knowledge, meaning, of course, spiritual truths. The purpose of prophecy is for edification, encouragement, and consolation. So we have apostles and we have prophets. Now we have evangelists, and those are probably more familiar. You've probably known an evangelist. And they're the bearers of good news, an evangelist. These men and women traveled from place to place to preach the gospel and to win the lost. All ministers should do the work of an evangelist. But this does not mean that all ministers are evangelists. The apostles and the prophets laid the foundation of the church, and the evangelists built on it by winning the lost to Christ. And of course, in the early church, every believer was a witness. And that still should be true for us today. Every believer, we're either a positive witness or a negative witness, but we are witnesses for the cause of Christ. And so that's just the way it is, whether it's in those days or the day in which we live. We are witnesses today. But there are people who also today who have the gift of evangelism. And the fact that a believer may not possess this gift does not excuse them from being burdened for the lost souls or for witnessing to them. Always be ready to give a reason for the hope that is in you. Always be ready to share with people, for God so loved the world. And you can put your name there, you can put their name there, that he gave his only begotten Son, that whosoever would believe in him would not perish, but have everlasting life. And you can lead them to pray the sinner's prayer, asking for forgiveness of sin, and receiving and inviting the Lord Jesus into their heart. Jesus still stands at the door of the heart and knocks, and if anyone will open the door and let him in, we are assured. The Word of God teaches that He comes in. I know He comes in because He came into my life, set up residence, and changed my life and gave me purpose and direction. That's my personal testimony. You have your personal testimony. God changes things. The next section that Paul talks about were pastors and teachers. The fact that the word some is not repeated indicates that we have here one office with two ministries. Pastors means shepherd, indicating that the local church is a flock of sheep, and it is the pastor's responsibility to feed and to lead the flock. In 1 Peter 5, verses 1 through 4, where elder is another name for pastor, he does this by means of the word of God, the food that nourishes the sheep, sharing the word. We preach the word. The word of God is the staff that guides and disciplines the sheep. The word of God is the local church's protection and provision, and no amount of entertainment or good fellowship or other religious substitutes can take its place. Nothing can take the place of the word of God. Pastors and teachers, that's their gifts to share with a group of believers. Then we look at those gifts, and in verses 12 through 15 of chapter 4, we're going to look at the growth of unity, how we grow in spirit and in truth, realizing that we all have gifts, that God has given to all men gifts so that we can minister. And the reason for the gifts is to help to build on the kingdom of God. So as we take our Bibles and look to starting in verse 12, we read, we'll start in verse 11. And he himself gave some to be apostles and some prophets. We've just talked about all of that. Some evangelists and some pastors and teachers for the equipping of the saints for the work of the ministry, for the edifying of the body of Christ. And now in verse 12, till we all come to the unity of the faith and the knowledge of the Son of God, to a perfect man or woman, to the treasure of the stature of the fullness of Christ, that we should no longer be children, tossed to and fro and carried about with every wind of doctrine by the trickery of men in the cunning craftiness of deceitful plotting, but speaking the truth in love, may grow up in all things unto him who is the head, Christ, from whom the whole body, joined and knit together by what every joint supplies, according to the effective working by which every part does its share, causes growth of the body for the edifying of itself in love. Praise the Lord, and may the Lord bless the reading of His word to our hearts. So the growth of unity. Paul was looking at the church on two levels in this section. He saw the body of Christ, made up of all true believers, growing gradually until it reaches spiritual maturity and the measure of the stature of the fullness of Christ. But he also saw the local body of believers ministering to each other, growing together, and thereby experiencing spiritual unity. If you're not a part of a local group of baptized believers, let me encourage you to find a group or create a group, start a group of where you can grow together in unity and in faith and in love as you study and pray and seek the will of God in your life. My prayer for you is that you would know Christ in His fullness, that you will know Christ in the unity and love of the fullness of the Holy Spirit, and may you be blessed beyond comprehension until we meet again. In the name of Jesus, amen.

0: Welcome back to another edition of A Call to Love, where we are learning through the journey how to love one another, how to love ourselves, and how to just fall in love and receive His love.
1: Yeah.
0: And so I am Matt. I'm here with my beautiful wife, Rachel.
1: Here I am.
0: And we're excited. We're excited to be with you. We're excited to just dig it up and see what happens.
1: Yes.
0: So, let me pray and we'll get going. Holy Spirit, I ask that our joy would be complete. I ask, Lord, that we would see you in new ways, that we would be deeply impacted. In the name of Jesus, I ask, Holy Spirit, that you would begin to stir up a renewed passion for you. That passion would rise, that we would feel the passion just brimming within us. Mm. That just as Jesus did when he danced and he twirled, that we would be overcome with passion for you.
1: Yeah.
0: We love you and we thank you. It's in your name we pray. Amen.
1: Amen.
0: Whew. Yeah. We're going to be in John 15 today. I have felt this hankering in my heart to talk through this, and I thought, what better space than here? So in John 15, there's this interesting section where Jesus, some call this Jesus's dissertation, Jesus's teaching, Jesus's framework for the Holy Spirit. He's introducing to a group of disciples that are in the midst of a lot of cultural tension. What I mean by that is these disciples have a phrase here in the West, have hitched their wagon. They've picked their team, and their team Jesus. And sometimes they don't always know why they picked team Jesus. They just know that they're on team Jesus. And Jesus comes, and they think that Jesus is going to come, and he's going to win over the people of Israel, and then they're going to storm the gates and take the city of Jerusalem by force and kick the Romans out. And instead, what Jesus tends to do is he tends to stir up the passions of his own people. And what I mean by that, and this is funny, this is how it happens. Anytime someone is radically in love, this could be in a marriage, this could be in relationship with the Lord, this could be someone who's radically in love with life, there tends to be two camps that emerge in their lives. One of them is, oh my goodness, I love the way you love, I love the way you have zeal and passion for life, teach me what you're doing. And equally, there's a group of people that can raise up and they say, well, what? You've got no secrets I don't have. Why is everybody looking at you? And there's an accusation and a judgment that can rise up.
1: Mm-hmm.
0: And so you've got Jesus, who is radically in love with the Father.
1: Yeah.
0: I mean, just enamored by this God. He's just wrecked by him. And he walks into a city, and because he is radically in love with God, he feels the compassion of God for the people that are broken and hurting. And within every city, there's two types of people that work themselves to the surface. There's one group that says, oh, Jesus, I need a touch.
1: Yeah.
0: Come be with me.
1: Yeah.
0: And there's another group that comes and is constantly trying to disprove why this radical love isn't the way of God.
1: Right. Must be crazy.
0: Mm-hmm. And so I love this language that as Jesus has thoroughly infuriated the religious leaders of the day, his disciples who have hitched themselves to this wagon are looking at Jesus like, well, what are we going to do when you keep telling us you're going to leave us? Then what are we going to do? They have no paradigm because Jesus has stirred it up. And they're thinking, there's no way. What am I going to do? If you leave, what do we have? And Jesus begins to talk to them about, no, I'm sending you the helper. You want me to leave because I'm giving you the helper who's going to lead you into all truth. The truth is going to set you free. No longer is it going to be you feasting on my radical love. You are going to be radically touched by love himself.
1: Ah, oh, what an incredible introduction.
0: Isn't that amazing?
1: The Holy Spirit, yeah.
0: And so we're in this, this is the framework we're in. And so he's already said here that at the end of 14, he says, peace I leave with you. And then this profound thing that I keep coming back to. Jesus, he doesn't just say peace, shalom I leave to you. He says, my peace, this is 14:27. He says, my peace I give to you. Right? He is literally leaving him the peace he has had to carry, such a deep well of peace. Because everywhere he goes, he's stirring up controversy. He's like stumbling into that glory, right?
1: Right, right?
0: He says, no, no, no. The peace that has sustained me, I'm going to give it to you as a gift. And then 15 opens up and he's basically teaching them. This is how you're going to navigate this. Abide in the vine. I am the true vine. My Father is the vine dresser, right? And he's saying, listen, just abide with him. Be with him. Rest with him. The Hebrew word for wait is to entwine yourself with, right? Just entwine yourself. Wait on the Lord. And he will do everything that you're watching me. He's going to do all of this and more, I promise you. I'm going to give you the helper that's going to lead you and teach you how to do this. But the verse that I want to hit on, right, is this verse 11 of chapter 15. Jesus says, these things I have spoken to you, that my joy may remain in you, and that your joy may be full, or your joy may be complete. And I want to pause here and talk through this, that there's the context here. These things I have spoken to you. If you look, this is so fun. If you look at the end of chapter 14, verse 31, Jesus says to the disciples, but that the world may know that I love the Father, and as the Father gave me commandment, so I do. And then there's this phrase that says, arise, let us go from here. But that word there, arise, in the Greek, it literally is used in battle array. It's used as an army, like arise up is what it's used for. That's its predominant use. So when he says, arise, let us go from here, he's literally saying, arise, let us go into warfare.
1: Wow.
0: That's what he's saying. And then the next context is he's describing what warfare looks like. Abide in the vine. You want to be in warfare? Here's how you do it. Tuck in tight with the Father. Just tuck in, let him cover you, let him love on you, let him lead you into the specific battles that he's ordained for you, and then from that place, you will find that you are the most successful warrior that ever walked the face of the earth. And so we have, this is the context here. So the context of all of this section, these things I have spoken to you, he's talking about it in the context of spiritual warfare, which is what he's modeled to these disciples for 3 years.
1: Yes.
0: Every time you stumble into something and you are just carrying the atmosphere of heaven with you, you are just feasting on who God actually is, you are going to discover that groups in opposition arise, not because you did anything right or wrong, but because they are arising against the very spirit that you have come into agreement with. Does that make sense?
1: Mm-hmm.
0: And so Jesus says, these things I have spoken. I've told you about abiding. I've told you about how to do warfare. Why? That my joy may remain in you. That my joy may remain in you, and that your joy may be full. That if we remember back on the stories of the gospel, you know, when Jesus would come into a city, inevitably what would happen was is he would find a house to go have dinner at, and literally people would flock to him because of what he carried and who he was.
1: Wow.
0: The joy that he carried was a magnet, to the point that the Pharisees, that was one of the accusations, you're a friend with sinners. They called him a drunkard, right? Why? Because people that were broken and full of sin found something of joy in him that radically broke off their perceptions of who God was.
1: Mm-hmm.
0: And so he says, I've told you these things about abiding and about warfare so that the very joy that has been a magnet to a broken world, the very joy that has come and illuminated the darkness, that's my joy, I'm going to give it to you in its fullness. Mm. That the joy that you carry, the joy that is anchored into the life source of God the Father, it would be so full, it would be complete. Three times Jesus talks about, I have come that they may know joy, mm. and they may know it fully. That this embodiment, that is, Jesus has come that our joy would be so overflowing out of us that there ain't a one of us that would have to go look for ministry. The joy that we carry would awaken people's hearts to the fullness of who God is.
1: Yeah. So he's covered peace and joy and this helper.
0: Yeah.
1: What amazing gifts.
0: Yeah. And it's all rooted in this. And I love this language. Is there sometimes as I'm eating, I'm going to use this illustration again, as I'm eating from the tree of the knowledge of good and evil, I can begin to accumulate, well, I've got to have more joy. I've got to have more hope. I've got to have more peace. And I can actually go into my flesh and begin to try and fill myself with these things. Mm. And Jesus' whole paradigm here is about, that's not warfare. You're actually, that's where the demonic feast. Warfare looks like you abiding.
1: Mm, yes.
0: Warfare looks like you resting. Because I love this language. Rachel and I have been talking about this quite a bit, that when in Hebrews it says that Jesus is the author and the perfecter of our faith, and how often in my places where I don't always know how to receive the love of God, or I'm still learning how to receive the love of God, in those places where I don't know how to receive his delight, I can default to places of performance. I can default to places of I need to fix this, rather than places of abiding and trusting that Jesus actually is the author and the perfecter of my faith.
1: Which the picture of him being the vine and us being the branches is so descriptive, because the branch just trusts that the life source of the vine will provide to it everything that it needs.
0: I love it.
1: And so here we are submitting and surrendering to him being our life source and him providing the peace from his very own heart and the joy.
0: Oh, it's so good. And so after everything in that first century, right, the church is just exploding. And there's not a one of those disciples that would say, oh, it's exploding because of my teaching, or it's exploding because of the ministry that I have. None of that. Revelation sums it up in Revelation 12, where it says they were saved by the blood of the Lamb and the word of the testimony. How Jesus is transforming you and what you're seeing Jesus do. And then that last clause, because they did not love their lives to the death.
1: Wow.
0: And this place of like, so all of this abiding, all of this, he's the author and the perfecter of our faith, is in the context of us learning to trust the Lord in such a way that yielding to him,
1: yes,
0: becomes the only activity that I do.
1: Yes.
0: As I yield to his longings, and then he empowers me to walk out the blood of the Lamb, the word of the testimony, because I have not loved my life to the death.
1: Right. And I'm willing to put aside my own understanding, yes, in order to lean into the mystery that he knows,
0: yes,
1: far more.
0: And so we just speak life into the fact that these things he has said to you,
1: yeah,
0: that your joy, that his joy would be in you, and that your joy would be complete.
1: Amen.
0: We bless you in this season to know joy, to know his joy that anchors your heart in the fullness of salvation.

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2: The lies that they told got them people selling their souls.
3: If you just bear with me, I try to make it a little clearer why I'm saying this. Because go ahead and read it for me.
4: Then Simon Peter answered him, "Lord, to whom shall we go? Thou hast the words of eternal life, and we believe and are sure that thou art that Christ, the Son of the living God."
3: Now, they said that, but he didn't really understand what he was saying. I want you to read it in the Amplified Bible. He said that, but all you got to do is keep remembering and reading. When Jesus got crucified and left them, he quit. Actually, he went so far as denying Christ. Now, this is the man said this now. That's what I'm trying to keep telling you, that he didn't really get that. But God had mercy. He went through. He went to prison, all kinds of stuff. And he didn't deny God. He didn't deny him. See, he had learned his lesson. Because when he was in prison, that would have been the time. I'm talking about Peter now. That would have been the time for him to deny. So he was tested on that point again. See, this time he stayed and the believers prayed for him and he was delivered. Supernatural. The gate just swung open, says God. And then he just walked out. But he learned the lesson from the other time of complaining, trying to figure it out. See, he learned his lesson. Wow. Man, that's too much, Lord. Come on, go ahead, Al.
4: Verse 66. Uh-huh. As a result of this, many of his disciples abandoned him and no longer walk with him. So Jesus said to the 12 disciples, "You do not want to leave too, do you?"
3: That's you talk about confronting. You know what, Doc? You saw he confronted them right on the scene. And ask them, y'all gone too? Now, Jesus are talking about denying yourself, giving up everything. Huh? See, and they say, "Oh, no, Jesus, man, I got to live. I got to live myself." Huh? He said, "No, you give your life." Now, that's dangerous when you're talking about you're going to minister his words. That's dangerous right there. Because now that means you got to give up. You got to surrender. You got to follow what the gospel says. Child was wrong. What you talking about? You don't know what you enlisted in. That's what you need to do. Huh? Now, that don't, good teaching. That's for you laymen too. Yeah. So that's for you too. Don't think you, because you've been washed with the same blood. You're supposed to have been delivered. You're supposed to be a servant of the Lord. You're supposed to serve your old fables and your old teaching. You're supposed to serve what he said. Everybody is held to that standard. Uh-huh. Come on, watch.
4: Simon Peter answered, "Lord, to whom shall we go? Uh-huh. You alone have the words of eternal life. You are our only hope. We have believed and confidently trusted."
3: Wait. So y'all was digging. He said what? You are our
4: only hope.
3: Hope. Back up one more word. What were you saying right before that?
4: Go ahead. You alone have the words of eternal life.
3: Oh, that's what I'm after tonight. Tonight. Almost going to be tonight. I'll get through that. He said, you have the words to eternal. You are violating the words to eternal life now. So you got to be careful. You don't violate what he said. Oh man. Oh, I know my dad teaching. I'm out, brother. I'm too old. I can't preach this. Because the modern day movement don't believe that. They are held to no standards but what they believe. Not how you say you're supposed to believe. You don't come with your own plan and give it to God. The plan is you succumb to the authority of what his word has said. But I keep forgetting, brother, just Jesus, no woos here. You don't have no succumbing to the setup. But then you won't say the power of God did this and did that. Huh? Really? Yo, false prophets do that. What's the problem? Signs and wonders are not the sure telltale fact that you are being led by the Spirit of God. That's the gifts. But the heart thing is where it's at. Benny, son, go ahead.
4: You are our only hope. We have believed.
3: How you say it? I'm saying that same verse. You got to come to the point where he is your only hope. That's surrendering. Now, you have other hope and doubts, then you've not surrendered. Now, this is not that hard, though. All you got to do is tell the truth and repent. And ask God, line me up according to how your scriptures say it's supposed to go. That's all. That's all that's about here. Repent. I've been thinking wrong. I've been thinking in the natural like most people think. There's nothing wrong with that now. That's deliverance. I just didn't see I had to sacrifice. Oh man, Jesus, come on. You're supposed to be a living sacrifice. See, Jesus was a living sacrifice. He died. You become a living sacrifice with your life. You give your life to him. Whatever you want to do with you. Huh? I need me an amen church somewhere here. But if I was just banking on amen, I wouldn't tell the truth. I wouldn't tell if I won't preach on certain things like this. Because most people ain't planning on going all the way like that. I got to have my part in it. God is not a mean, a tyrant, or anything like that. No. God see eternal life being more important than this life. That's what you see. You finished?
4: No, sir.
3: Come on.
4: Verse 69.
3: Uh-huh.
4: We have believed and confidently trusted, and even more, we have come to know by personal observation and experience that you are the Holy One of God, the Christ, the Son of the Living God.
3: Okay, now that sounds good, right? That's what it's supposed to be. But let's investigate that a little further. When Jesus was about to be crucified, and but before that, Peter took Jesus on the side and said, Master, I'm with you, yeah. I'm all for you, yeah. I'm going to go all the way with you. Huh? Y'all remember that in Scripture? And Peter got so smart, he was telling Jesus what to do. That's mostly what people do. Now, he wasn't going to obey what Jesus said, which you're going to see in a little while, because when he got a chance to die with Jesus, when that little girl asked him, wasn't you with Jesus? See, the book is all, now you ain't going to erase that, child. That's what happens to people when they think they know. Because he didn't know what he was talking about. He heard it, and he gave a good declaration right there in that scripture we just read, right? That sounds some good. Come on, Elder.
4: Luke 22, verse 33.
3: And I'm going to close.
4: And he said unto him, Lord, I am ready to go with thee both into prison and to death. And he said, I tell thee, Peter, the cock shall not crow this day.
3: Whoa. We got to go to Easy Bible Amplified. They just read King James on you. Come on, go ahead. Watch. Got Amplified? That's good.
4: Yes, sir. And Peter said to him, Lord, I am ready to go with you both to prison and to death.
3: Now, he thought, see how the natural man was operating? He thought that he was telling the truth to himself. But Jesus knew he wasn't telling the truth, because Jesus peeped him in the spirit. Watch.

0: by me dying, being resurrected, sending the Holy Ghost, then, Pete, you're going to be able to do that. But until that happened, you ain't going to be able to do it. So now, the provisions are made already. You have to yield to them. Because that's for everybody. Everybody can have the Spirit of God to be able to do his will. Yeah, it's made, but you got to confess. You can't be like Peter thinking you know. What are you going to test you then? All right, you got that? Come on.
1: And he said to them, when I sent you out without a money belt and provision, bag okay. and...
0: No, we ain't going there.
1: Okay.
0: We don't go there. I'm going to the other part. I want to finish. Huh? Now watch, you see? Jesus said, before the rooster crow, you're going to deny me. Now we want to see if that's the truth. Huh? Because Peter said, no, man, Jesus, I got my blade. I'll fight for you. I'll cut somebody for you. I really believe you, the one, have the words of eternal life. That's what he said. Huh? But that other man on the other side ain't really believe that. Now, I don't know what you're talking about. He watched Jesus do miracles. By the way, sister, he walked on the water for a little while. He was on the water walking with Jesus. What you talking, you are deceived if you don't understand. This is necessary for everybody, and then God going to run you through a test to see if you really. That's how you know what's in your heart, when you're tested. You don't know what's in your heart because you're sitting there saying amen or thinking you know. But when you go through the test, then we see if you really believe that. Also, you have to surrender yourself, huh? First of all, so he might even got a chance to get to a test. He's just going to get trying to see if you're going to surrender. Come on, go ahead.
1: Drop down to verse 55. After they had kindled a fire in the middle of the courtyard and had sat down together, Peter sat among.
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3: 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And last but not least, we thank God that the radio broadcast has been able to reach people from all over the world. But please, please, please, do us a favor. 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
2: That brings us to the third text, and this is the great church age text, 2 Thessalonians chapter 2. Now this is Paul's great teaching to the church on the subject of the Antichrist. It's more general because really, as you'll see tonight, we won't be here to see the Antichrist. We'll be gone. But he wants us to understand some things about him. And so as we go down through this particular text, there are at least 15 facts he brings out. Now what was happening here is that the Thessalonians were becoming very confused about eschatology. They didn't know what to believe about future events. Apparently, there were some people who were in the church and they were teaching false things about future events, and it was troubling people. In fact, those words, trouble and shaken and disturbed, that show up in verse 2, indicate they were so troubled they were living in total fear of what was going to happen in the future. If you don't know biblical prophecy, you can get scared of what's going to go down. But if you know biblical prophecy, there's wonderful hope and stability there. Now, Paul gives inspired truth here about prophetic matters, and his goal is, I got to calm the people in the church down because they're getting all fuzzy in their brains about what's going to happen in prophetic times. And there are 15 facts that he points out about the Antichrist. Number one, his surfacing will be in close proximity to the rapture of the church. Now, I want to point out something from verse 1 of 2 Thessalonians 2, and I don't care what translation you're reading tonight, whether it be the King James or the New American Standard or the New International Version. I'm particularly preaching from the New American Standard, but the grammar is the same in all these translations. Verse 1, now we request you, brethren, with regard to the, there's your article, coming of our Lord Jesus Christ, and, there's your coordinating conjunction, our gathering together to him. Now the reason why I'm taking time to point this out to you is when you have one article, the, and you combine it with two participial clauses that are like that, gathering together with him and the coming of our Lord Jesus Christ, you are using a thing in Greek that's very technical, but it is referring to the same event. In other words, these are not two separate episodes. Paul is saying, I don't want you troubled because there's an event that's going to happen. It's one event, and you don't have to be worried or troubled about anything. And what he's talking about here is when Christ comes and gathers his people together, he's talking about the rapture of the church. So the first thing that Paul does here in the beginning to try to calm these Thessalonians down was to tell them that the Thessalonians don't have to worry about the Antichrist because he's not going to surface until the church has been raptured. If you're a believer in Jesus Christ tonight, you don't have nothing to fear about the Great Tribulation or the Antichrist because you'll be gone. Now we've seen things like this in history that only make sense of this. For example, in our first war with the Iraqis in Desert Storm, before we went into Kuwait, we evacuated Americans. And before this last war that we got in with Iraq, we got all our people out. Before the United Nations bombed Kosovo because of the bloodbath that was taking place in Yugoslavia, they went in there and they evacuated all of our people before they poured out their wrath. Well, that is exactly what God's going to do. The tribulation is the time of God's wrath. And before the tribulation, he's going to evacuate his people. He's going to get his people out of there. And he's going to do that via rapture of the church. So Paul says, I want you to know, don't be troubled that you're going to be gathered together with the Lord. The second fact is, Christ will not come until the Antichrist has come on the scene. Verse 3 says, let no one in any way deceive you, for it will not come unless the apostasy comes first. Paul is saying, look, you don't have anything to worry about concerning the Antichrist or the day of the Lord, because this whole business is not going to take place until you're gone. In other words, the Antichrist is going to surface during the time that the apostasy comes first. This falling away must come. You'll be gone. You'll be out of here. You have nothing to fear. In other words, the day of the Lord has no connection to you. And that phrase, day of the Lord, that is referred to there in verse 2, is a reference to the wrath of God. And basically he's saying, you don't have to worry about experiencing the wrath of God because Christ is going to come back and take you out of here. Now the third fact is the Antichrist is an apostate. Verse 3, that word apostasy is a word that refers to defection against God, revolting, political revolt. In the New Testament, it always has reference to somebody who is spiritually defecting. Dr. Ryrie said it's an aggressive and climactic revolt against God. The Antichrist is going to lead a revolt against God, against His Word, and against His people. And we may expect that as we near the coming of the Antichrist, more and more there's going to be an escalation of defection that's going to take place away from the Word of God and away from the will of God. And ladies and gentlemen, it's no coincidence that in many churches today, they're not being given to carefully understanding the Word of God. They're drifting. They're drifting this way and that way. They're drifting away from clear, deep teaching of Scripture. It's an apostasy that's setting in. That's a prelude to the rapture of the church. Now the fourth fact is the Antichrist is revealed to be the man of sin. Verse 3 says, now the thing that I want to point out to you is the verb tense revealed, which in the original language is an aorist tense verb. And what that means is you're talking about a specific, decisive moment. In other words, this is not something that's going to be up for grabs. This is a very decisive moment in the program of God when He removes the veil and He allows this man to surface and He allows this man to be known. This will be the moment when you won't be guessing who the European leader is. You're going to know who the European leader is. In other words, the people on earth will understand that this is the one in human history that is in charge of the world. It will not be mere speculation. It will not be something that is just opinions that we're guessing as to who it may be. This will be specific revelation. God will see to it that He is known. He'll be known by His lawlessness. He'll be known by His sin. He'll flaunt it. He'll not try to cover it. And God will let everyone see it. The fifth fact is He's called the Son of Destruction. Verse 3 says, and He is the Son of Destruction. Now, even most emperors did not think of destruction all of the time. The emperor in Rome who replaced Nero, who was living at the time that Paul wrote many of these epistles, was an emperor whose name was Vespasian. And he replaced Nero in the year AD 69. He had been given a military assignment a couple of years before he became emperor, and his assignment was to rout out Jewish rebels, and he did such a good job that he became emperor. Now Josephus, who was a Jewish historian who lived at the time of Vespasian and at the time of his son Titus, claimed that the only real blemish that Vespasian had on his record was one time when he took a bunch of poor, old, helpless Jews into the Colosseum and he killed them. He said Vespasian was relatively a nice guy except for that one episode that was ugly in the history of his career. Well, Vespasian had a son. His son's name was Titus. Vespasian gave Titus a job. You go back to Jerusalem and you rout out any Jewish rebels that are down there. So Titus takes the Roman military. He goes down to Jerusalem and in AD 70 he levels it, killing over a million Jews. It's no wonder Titus destroyed the Jews. He learned that from his father. The thing that I find incredible is that Josephus, who himself is a Jew, claims that both Vespasian and Titus had really good qualities. Such will not be the case with the Antichrist. He will not be the son of a destructive emperor. He'll be the son of destruction. He is one who's actually given over to destroying people and things, and ultimately he'll destroy himself. The sixth fact about him in this text is he will oppose every god or so-called god that's ever been worshipped. Now this description of the Antichrist indicates that he will actually resist, be in total opposition to any concept of God other than himself. He will literally shut down all other forms of religious worship that do not worship him. He raises himself above every person, above everything that is called God. And to me, ladies and gentlemen, this gives us a little bit of important information. Because many years ago, there were some students of prophecy who tried to say that or relate the Antichrist to the Catholic Church, and specifically the Pope. They thought he was the Antichrist. To me, this is clear evidence. This has nothing to do with the Catholic Church, and it has nothing to do with the Pope, as some would suggest, because no papal person in the history of the Catholic Church has ever called himself God or demanded that he be worshipped as God. Romanism does not oppose everything that's right about God. In fact, Romanism presents many things that are true about God. Romanism strongly defends the virgin birth. Romanism strongly defends Christ's work on the cross. Romanism strongly defends the deity of Jesus Christ. That can't be the Antichrist at all, because he will oppose every single system that's other than himself. And if you want to really zero in on the religious system that actually opposes Christ, it's Islam. In fact, in Revelation, as we're going to see in a few weeks, the religious system that is singled out, that will be destroyed, is metaphorically called the Babylonian harlot. And the city of Babylon was located about 45 miles from Baghdad, and the religious system that is permeating that part of the world is the Islamic religion. Now, the seventh fact is the Antichrist will sit in the temple and demand to be worshipped as God. He's going to sit down in the temple. He's going to actually say he's God. He's actually going to be worshipped as such, demand to be worshipped as such. It's the ultimate of self-deification, an open defiance against the Lord. The Antichrist will have been one who restores worship to Jerusalem. He permits the rebuilding of the temple. Then he's going to sit in the temple and demand that he be worshipped as God. Now, of course, scholars used to say that's impossible because, first of all, you don't have a temple, and secondly, back a few years ago, Israel didn't even have access to the land where the temple was supposed to sit. But that all changed in 1967. In the Six-Day War, when Israel basically took over most of the property that includes the old temple compound area. It's interesting to me that during the Gulf War, many Orthodox Jews were praying that a Scud missile would hit the Dome of the Rock Mosque so that the temple could be rebuilt. The Jews won't need a Scud missile. In fact, they've got one that's going to come in and will actually authorize the reconstruction of the temple. He's called the Antichrist. He'll permit her to rebuild her temple, then he'll sit right down and demand that he be worshipped in the temple. He'll abolish all forms of organized religion, all forms of organized worship, with the exception of the worship of himself. Ultimately, Israel will wish the temple had never been built. But it will be, and it'll happen soon. The eighth fact is he will display himself. Notice verse 4, he sits in the temple of God displaying himself. I want to point out that word display, apodeknoumi in Greek. This particular word implies that he will exhibit himself or show himself. This is going to be a good-looking man. The indications behind this particular word is that he is a good physical specimen to look at, not like a Hitler who looked like a little weasel, who didn't even know how to shave his mustache right. And not like Caligula, who looked like, as Arnold Schwarzenegger says, a girly man. This is going to be a guy who really will be a good physical specimen to look at. He'll be sharp. He'll be highly intelligent. He'll have a good personality. He'll be shrewd. He will appear strong and healthy and well-proportioned. He'll be attractive and impressive. He'll have a brilliant mind, and he'll show himself off. He'll be able to stand in front of cameras and display himself to the world. He'll do this at the highest level because he'll actually convince people he's God. The ninth fact about him is he will not surface until the restrainer is taken out of the way. Verse 5 says, "Do you not remember that while I was still with you, I was telling you these things, and you know what restrains him now, so that in his time he will be revealed? For the mystery of lawlessness is already at work. Only he who now restrains will do so until he is taken out of the way." There's no question we have lawlessness at work right now, but I want to tell you, it's nothing like what's going to happen in the tribulation. As bad as things are today, evil is still being restrained. But once the restrainer is taken out of the way, evil is going to bust loose as never before, and the Antichrist is going to be the one promoting it. You and I don't even begin to know what it'll be like when evil is non-restrained. Now, this is a critical point, ladies and gentlemen, that the Antichrist is not going to surface until the restrainer is taken out of the way, because it means that the Antichrist is not going to surface until after the rapture of the church. In other words, the restrainer lives in God's people, and that restrainer is not going to be removed, or the Antichrist is not going to surface until the restrainer is taken out of the way, which means that the Antichrist is not going to surface until the church has been raptured. You have two phases of Christ coming in connection to the church. First, he'll come for the church at the rapture, and then he'll come back with the church at his second coming. Now, the tenth fact is the Antichrist will surface after the restrainer is taken out of the way. And again, I want to make that point clear. As bad as things are, it still is not even close to how bad things will be once the restrainer is removed. Now, this is a critical point because ever since World War I, there have been people who've tried to guess who the Antichrist is going to be. In World War I, some guessed it was the German Kaiser. In World War II, some were guessing that it was Hitler or Mussolini. But what you see here from the truth of the Bible is the Antichrist is not going to surface until after the rapture, so you don't have to worry about figuring out who he is, because he's not going to surface until you are gone. Now, during the tribulation period, there will be a notable lack of ministries of the Holy Spirit. During this church age, one of the beautiful ministries of the Holy Spirit is the baptism of the Holy Spirit. And here's what that actually means. At the moment you place your faith in Jesus Christ, God, by judicial decree, puts you into Christ and identifies you with the death, burial, and resurrection of Jesus Christ. He links you to Calvary and to the body of Jesus Christ. It's not a feeling. It's not an emotional reaction. It's not some speaking in gibberish. It is a theological reality that happens the moment you believe on the Lord. Now, when Jesus was about to ascend up into heaven, he said to his disciples, the baptism is going to come in the future. Wait until it hits. It hit in Acts chapter 2. Then Paul would say later that by one Spirit we're all baptized into one body. Any believer is baptized with the Holy Spirit. But ladies and gentlemen, after the rapture of the church, there is never a mention of Spirit baptism ever again. Obviously, if the point of Spirit baptism is put you into the body of Christ, once the body of Christ is raptured, there's no more need for Spirit baptism. Now, the 11th fact is the Antichrist will be killed by Jesus Christ himself at his second coming. Verse 8 says, then the lawless one will be revealed, whom the Lord will slay with the breath of his mouth. I love that. The Antichrist is going to be terminated by Jesus Christ with the breath of his mouth. And we'll learn and see next Sunday night, Lord willing, that Jesus Christ will cast him body and all into hell, into the eternal lake of fire. Christ will speak him there. He is the true eternal terminator. The 12th fact is the Antichrist is permitted existence within the action of Satan. Verse 9 said, with the activity of Satan, with all power and signs and false wonders. The Antichrist will be Satan's man. He's Satan's counterfeit masterpiece. He will use Satan's methodology and his desire to be worshipped as God. Satan will be the instigator and energizer of the Antichrist. Now, the 13th fact is he will be able to perform the miraculous. Verse 9 says, with all powers and signs and false wonders. He will be able to do miraculous things during the tribulation. Spectacular things. Ladies and gentlemen, don't be deceived. There have always been people who are connected to Satan who can do miraculous things. In Exodus, you have the magicians of Egypt. In Acts 8, you have Simon the sorcerer. In Acts chapter 13, you have Elumus the sorcerer. In Acts chapter 19, you have the seven sons of Sceva. These were all satanic people who were able to do miraculous things. The Antichrist will be the most spectacular satanic miracle worker of all. He will be able to do all kinds of things. Probably heal some people, perhaps walk on water, maybe change one substance into another substance. He will have the ability to do that, and he'll be empowered and energized by Satan. And that's a good thing for you and me to remember, ladies and gentlemen. Just because somebody says they can do the miraculous in some religious setting does not mean it is of God. And that is true when it comes to this Antichrist. Now, the 14th fact is he will use all forms of wicked deception. Notice verse 10, and with all the deception of wickedness for those who perish. Now, that prepositional phrase, with all deception, literally means that the Antichrist will operate his entire sphere of existence trying to deceive people. Everything he is about, Everything he's involved in will be a planned deception. Now, I believe the greatest deception that Satan has worked in the church age is the satanic deception which says you can somehow be good enough for God by your works. I've heard more people in this age say something like this: I think it's going to work this way. I'm going to get before the big man upstairs, and there's going to be a scales, and they're going to put my works on one side and God's righteousness on another, and somehow those scales are just going to work themselves up. I've heard people actually believe this. And that's the deception Satan is using right now. You see, all false religions teach you must do something to be right with God, and biblical Christianity says there's nothing you can do to be right with God. It's all done for you in the package of Jesus Christ, so you believe on Him. Dr. Willard Aldrich, back in 1938, said, if you actually believe you can be good enough to go to heaven by your works, you're guilty of committing at least six major sins. First of all, you've never been perfect, so you sin in proudly thinking you are. You're living a delusional lie. Second, you expect to have God forgive you apart from His Son. You expect to have God forgive you based on your works, which makes you guilty of attacking God's character, which is pure and just and honest and true. Thirdly, you make God out to be a liar because God said all are under sin and all are under His wrath apart from faith in Jesus Christ. Fourthly, you have rejected Christ and would rather rely upon yourself when Jesus said He was the only way to getting into heaven. Fifthly, you have accepted Satan's deceptive lies rather than to accept God's word, which says you're saved by faith and not by any works. And finally, you've nullified the grace of God into saying it is all by your works. If you rely on yourself to go to heaven, you're being deceived right now and you're on your way to hell. But as bad as that deception is in the church age, it does not begin to compare to the deceptions that will take place in the tribulation under the reign of the Antichrist. The 15th fact is the Antichrist will cause many to go to condemnatory judgment. Verse 10 says, "And with all wicked deception of wickedness, for those who perished because they did not receive the love of the truth so as to be saved, for this reason God will send upon them a deluding influence that they will believe what is false, in order that they all may be judged who did not believe the truth but took pleasure in wickedness." God will allow this Antichrist to influence many people. In fact, He'll shut their minds and hearts down so they'll believe Him. You'll have 144,000 Jewish witnesses during the tribulation period who'll be going all over the world telling the truth. You'll have two prophets stationed in Jerusalem, and for the first 3.5 years of the tribulation, they'll be telling people the truth. They'll be killed in the streets of Jerusalem. And then in front of all worldwide satellite television, they're going to be raised up from the streets and ascend right up into heaven. They will be the truth setters, but most people will not want to hear the truth. God says, "Fine, I'll let you believe the lie. I'll let you believe the delusion of the Antichrist." Now, two more texts I take you to tonight. Go over to 1 John chapter 2. 1 John chapter 2. Verse 18. "Children, it is the last hour, and just as you heard that Antichrist is coming, even now many Antichrists have appeared. From this we know that it is the last hour." Verse 22. "Who is the liar but the one who denies that Jesus is the Christ? This is the Antichrist, the one who denies the Father and the Son." The Apostle John, who's writing this in about the year AD 95, communicates well-known teaching that was permeating the church as the first century drew to its conclusion, namely teaching concerning the Antichrist. And John says in verse 18, "Children, it's the last hour, just as you heard." That tense of that verb, which is perfect, means this is teaching you should know. This is teaching that's been taught to you from day one. This is teaching that continues to be taught to you. It's teaching about the Antichrist. Now, John says, "I want you to understand there are a lot of liars that are out there in the world. They're attacking the person and work of the Lord Jesus Christ. But there is one who's coming who'll be worse than all of them. He'll deny God the Father. He'll deny God the Son. He'll deny God the Spirit. This is one who will be the Antichrist. He's on his way. He hasn't come on the scene yet, but I want you to know there are many out there that are doing his work, setting the stage for him right now." And the final text I want you to go to is 2 John and verse 7. 2 John and verse 7. For many deceivers have gone out into the world, those who do not acknowledge Jesus Christ as coming in the flesh. This is the deceiver and the Antichrist. The Antichrist, ladies and gentlemen, first and foremost, is out to attack truth about Jesus Christ. So anybody who's operating in the church age with the spirit of Antichrist is out there on the streets pounding the doors, trying to convince people that Jesus Christ is not God, Jesus Christ is not the real Savior. And these are people who will come to your door and try to convince you that they are Christian, they're satanic liars. Just a couple of weeks ago, the paper had an article about Mormons, and they said, we're Christian. No, they're not. They're Antichrist satanic liars. That's what they are. They deny who Jesus Christ is. If you ask them, do you believe he's God's second member of the Trinity? They'll say no. If you ask them, do you believe that you can only be saved by casting all of your faith in Jesus Christ? They'll answer maybe, but they'll also say it's by your works. They are satanic liars. And that really hit this past week when they went to the Marriott Corporation, which is owned by the Mormons, and they said, you know, you've got porn channels in your motel. Listen, we don't think that's really nice for you to have that. Would you be willing, as this Christian organization, to take the porn channels out of your Marriott motels and hotels because we believe it's corrupting people? And you know what their answer was? No way. We make too much money. And not long ago, I had a satanic liar come to my door who arrogantly claimed she was part of the 144,000. I said, really? What tribe? Revelation 7 says that you're one of the 12 tribes of Israel. Which tribe are you in? You see, they're all out there. These are satanic shysters. And when they come to your door, you don't let them into your home. You don't give them any response at all that would give them the impression that you're in support of them, because these are evil deceivers who are doing the work, presenting the world with false lies that are preparing the way for the Antichrist. Now, these negative things are going to hit. But those who know the Lord have a great positive hope in store for them, called the rapture of the church. How should this affect you? I have enjoyed our fellowship dinners. It's fun because every quarter we just break up in groups and we go to different people's homes or we go out to eat. We just have a lot of good fun and fellowship. If you're not in those dinners, sign up for them because they're a lot of fun. I'll tell you what life is like in our home when the dinner's going to be in our home. My wife is fanatical about cleaning the place. I mean, there are things like, don't come in here with your shoes on. I'm not going to walk in my house without my shoes. But she has got that place spotless. Why? Because people are coming. It's always clean. My house is always clean. She always has it clean. But when people are coming, when somebody's coming, a guest is coming, she says, I want this place spotless. It's got to be clean. Ladies and gentlemen, there's one who's coming to get us. It's time to clean up and get our lives spotlessly clean. We don't have to worry about the tribulation. We don't have to worry about seeing the Antichrist. We do need to worry about being clean when the Lord comes back to take us home. So clean up your house. If you're here tonight and you've never trusted Jesus Christ as Savior, right now in this moment, you can settle this issue and never worry about seeing the Antichrist or never worrying about the tribulation, the wrath of God. You invite him into your life right where you sit. You pray something like this: God, I know I'm a sinner. I'm not going to lie about that. I thank you that Christ died for me. And right now I place all of my faith in him to be my Savior. Father, we thank you for these great prophetic truths. I pray that you would make us stable people who are faithful in studying the word, understanding it, and defending it as we wait for the Lord Jesus Christ to return. In Jesus' name, amen.
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5: Welcome to Beyond Words Radio, where it's our ambition to move beyond simply talking about Christianity to walking more like Christ. He didn't just walk in ways that were convenient. He looked for the marginalized, the rejected, the poor in spirit as well as physically. He cared for everybody. And there's a book that's come out recently. I love the title, You Found Me. It makes me think of Jesus and what it would look like if we were walking in his sandals. And the author, Rick Richardson's with us today. Rick, thank you for joining us.
6: Thanks, Bill. It's great to be on the show.
5: So you've been involved a lot in research, and you're out there at Wheaton College with the Billy Graham Institute. Tell us more about your work.
6: Yeah, the fun thing for me is that I get to do national research, and it's, both the kind of research where you ask people questions. So, for instance, we talked to 60 pastors of churches that are mainly growing by reaching people. They're not growing mainly by, gaining people from other churches. They're growing mainly by reaching people. And we talked to 60 of those pastors, and then we talked to 60 of the people in their church who were previously unchurched. And by talking to those two people, we got great interviews about what churches are really doing that are really reaching people, and what actually turned the key and turned the light on for the people who were unchurched, had come from an unchurched. So we get to do that kind of interview stuff, but then what we also get to do is we get to do national surveys, and they cost a lot of money, so you got to raise a fair amount of money, but that actually gives you the information about what's working everywhere and what's true for a representative sample of the population of the United States. So we can say some big things also about all of them, what they think, and what they think of the church, and what they think of Christian faith, and how they would want to be approached. And so having both those kinds of dimensions of research has been really helpful. It's led us to a lot of solidly based insights that are kind of counterintuitive. They go against the prevailing winds of what people are saying, but it's solid research. And so it's based on a valid kind of foundation. But the other thing I get to do is I lead a group of churches, actually pastors in cohorts. We've taken about 180 pastors, senior pastors, to our cohorts, and we've applied what we've learned in research. So it's not just research. It's not just ivory tower stuff or us sitting back and administering surveys. It's actually us going out then and implementing the best practices in small churches and medium churches and large churches and ethnic, African-American churches, Hispanic churches, Asian and multi-ethnic churches, and urban and rural and suburban. And so by doing the combination of research and then application and field testing, it's just given us a whole wealth of background to be able to, hopefully give churches some great ideas about how to move forward in reaching people today.
5: Well, thank you for doing all this research with so many others and putting it in a book and now coming on to talk about it, because we can benefit a lot from your insights. So, Rick, what do you say to the mentality that seems to prevail today that the church is losing ground, it's losing members, the younger generation is not coming back, and we may just die out in this generation?
6: Yeah, I deal earlier in the book with four major myths, and you sort of just mentioned them, the millennials or emerging adults, those people who were born between 1981 and 1996, have basically, once they get out of high school, they leave the church and they never return. That's one of the myths. There was a statistic that went viral out there that 96% of millennials were leaving the church never to return. And so one of the things we wanted to do was find out, is that statistic true? And it turns out it's not even close to being true, that actually only about 46%, so less than half, leave the church and then only return occasionally. Over half either stick or else after a year away they come back. So over half. So we have this statistic that goes viral. 96% are leaving never to return, and we have this reality. 54%, over half, actually either stay with their church or with the church, or else they return after an absence of a year or so. So, you know, the trend is there. 50% is still a big number. We've got a problem, but it's not the problem we think it is. It's not as severe. And what happens when you overstate these things is people get alarmed and panicked, and actually what they tend to do is they become passive. And that's what we see with the church. Churches are starting to give up on sharing their faith and on reaching people and on growing by reaching new people and making disciples. And once you start giving up on that, you've given up on the mission of Jesus.
5: So we do see that churches are in decline in America, but it's interesting that the evangelical sector is holding its own. Is that right?
6: Yeah, that's right. It's stayed fairly steady. What's happening in America right now is that nominal and cultural Christians no longer find it socially advantageous to tell people they're Christian. And so instead, they're saying on surveys, that they're saying things like, I have no religious preference, I have no religious association or connection. They used to tell us, oh yeah, I'm Methodist, or I'm Presbyterian, or I'm a Catholic. And they never went to church. They were nominal, or maybe they went at Christmas, or, you know, once or twice a year, but they weren't really followers of Jesus. And what's happening in our culture is a lot of that squishy middle that used to say they're Christian now say they're nothing in particular, or agnostic, or atheist. And so we're not actually losing ground when it comes to the percentage of people committed to Christ. We're just losing ground when it comes to people who basically would say, yeah, I'm Christian. My family went to a Methodist church at some point in their past. So those are the people we're losing. And honestly, that's not necessarily a bad thing.
5: Uh-huh. Yeah, the church may become a brighter light if it's full of committed people. And so the atheist and agnostic as a category remain just about 7%, right? They're not the big group that we may think they are.
6: Right. Yeah, they've gone up a little bit over the last few years. And again, trends are certainly that atheists and agnostics are going up a little bit. 7% when our research was done. Now it's a little bit up from that. But the biggest group is actually what's called the nothing in particulars. There are people who actually, 20% of them pray daily. 5% of them attend church weekly. 80% of them believe in God or a supreme being. So they're actually, they're spiritual but not religious. They don't identify with a religious organization. So that's where the biggest growth has happened.
5: Yeah, the nuns, we tend to think if they say, I don't have an affiliation, that they don't believe in God. And yet there's a significant slice in that pie that actually is committed spiritually to God. Is that right?
6: Yeah, that's exactly right. It's a very significant proportion. Like I said, of the nothing in particular, it's like 80% of them believe in God or a higher power. And that's a pretty significant percentage.
5: Yeah.
6: And even 20% of them pray daily. Like, there's a lot of people who would say they're committed Christians who might say, well, I don't know, I try to pray daily. But and 20% of these nothing in particulars, they pray daily. So that's pretty spiritual.
5: That is. And finally, just talking statistics, the number of people who actually call themselves Christian is still just above 70%, it says in your book, and dropping about maybe 1% a year. That's hard to imagine a church disappearing in a few years if it's that stable, that we don't want it to see it drop. What do you say about the 70% then overall? What are your thoughts, Rick?
6: Yeah, so Interestingly, the 70% who still identify as Christians, there's a couple things about them. The 1% we're losing every year tend to be from that category of people who would say that they identify with Christian faith, but it's not important to them. They don't live it. They're nominal or they're cultural. So that's one thing to say, is the loss of 1% of a year is really people switching from, I'm Catholic, or I'm Methodist, or I'm this Christian faith. They would say that, but they never do anything with it. So now they say, well, really, I'm nothing in particular. And so that's the shift that's happening. That's where the 1% a year is coming from. And it is mainly coming from the younger generations. It's what researchers call generational replacement. The younger people are

0: tell us an invitation from a friend or family member would be effective in getting me to visit a congregation. Wow. Nearly 75%. 3 out of 4 of those people who are unchurched who would also still identify as Christian. So on the one hand, what we're losing is the nominals. On the other, hey, they're still pretty receptive. Let's reach them.
1: Yeah, you know, as we hear you talk about this, and we thank you again for all the research behind this, Rick, it gives us hope. And I think what's more exciting is we read your book, and to the listener, the book again is titled, You Found Me. Subtitle, New Research on How Unchurched Nuns, Millennials, and Irreligious Are Surprisingly Open to Christian Faith. We have with us Rick Richardson. And Rick, what I find moves us from hope into, I think, action. Are a lot of the insights you give us about how to reach those who are open, how to take it where we are right now and go forward for God. And we're going to get into that right after this break.
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1: Welcome back to Beyond Words Radio. Glad you're with us today. As we think about how it is that we can be like Christ in a culture that's seen as post-Christian, we say that it's gone away from the faith, but we have someone with us today who's saying it just a little bit differently. It seems that in this generation, we've become negative as Christians. We've given up hope, and Rick Richardson wants us to see that there's great hope. He's the director of the Billy Graham Center Institute. It's Church Evangelism Initiative and Professor of Evangelism and Leadership at Wheaton College Graduate School. He's an author and a researcher and a speaker, and now is our guest in the radio. Rick, we want to press into this a little more deeply. So you're telling us that statistically, when we look at the facts, people are open. What do we do about it? You mentioned early in your book that hospitality is almost that golden key. Maybe start with that. What do you mean by that?
0: Interestingly, hospitality doesn't mean what many of us think of when we hear that word, at least if you look at the scriptures, right? So hospitality, we think of having our friends over for a meal, and then they'll have us over for a meal next week or next month or some other holiday. And we think of it, it's really sort of a way we think about like people that are like each other or connected to each other or family to each other, or getting together and enjoying time and sort of reciprocating. And so that's how we think of hospitality. You create a wonderful environment, you invite your friends, they feel cared for, and then they go away and they practice the same kind of thing. Well, biblically, hospitality has more to do with people that are different from us, right? So when you look at Jesus, he says, when you give a banquet, don't just invite people who are going to invite you back next time. Mm-hmm. That's not the hospitality that Jesus calls us to, nor the hospitality that Jesus practiced. Jesus said, go find the lame, the blind, the people that aren't like you, or, you know, maybe they are like you but in some of those same characteristics, but go find the people that need your hospitality, that need that love and that sign of love from God. Go find people that are different from you and extend friendship and welcome and care and a sense of belonging and love. And so that's the biblical vision for hospitality. And so what we like to say to people here's the thing. We don't care if you try to be a church, you know, really focused on seekers, or if you're not a church, you know, you love to preach the Bible expositionally, and you think church is for the Christians, it's

0: not for people who don't believe. And so, like, we don't wade into any of that stuff. Our conviction is that God has a call for the church to be the people of God, to be rooted in Scripture, to be growing, to be making disciples that are disciples, and practicing hospitality to people that are different. And one of the most fundamental differences is people that don't look at things spiritually like we do. People that don't yet believe in Jesus. People that aren't yet committed to Jesus. And I really, it's one of the big, I think, calls to churches is not to become a church focused on people who don't believe, but to become a church profoundly hospitable for people who don't believe. And that's a different thing. And if you can become hospitable, you will reach people. That's what our research showed. Is, but here's the other thing. Sometimes we think we're being friendly, warm, welcoming, and hospitable, but outsiders who visit us don't think so. And you got to ask them. You can't just go by what your gut or your read is, because often you walk into the church, maybe if you're a believer and you have a church, you walk into the church and people are friendly toward you because they know you. And you already belong. But the test of the hospitality of a church is to ask somebody who visits the first time, somebody who's not a believer, and ask them, did you feel welcomed? Did you feel cared for? Did you maybe even feel a little bit loved? And if so, then we practice that biblical value of hospitality to the unchurched, to the least and the lost and the hurting and the helpless. And that's the mark of the church that's hospitable. And that's how people are reached today.
1: Well, you know, it's not always an encouraging thing to look at the 80% of churches out there that are diminishing in size. You've been researching with your cohorts and your study with another organization that, right on the ground, working with pastors who are seeing churches that are rising up, making a difference, growing.
0: Yeah.
1: Tell us, what excites you? What have you seen?
0: Really, we found patterns of churches that are reaching people. And we sort of looked at the top 10% of the churches that we surveyed. And then we interviewed 60 of the pastors of those churches and 60 of the previously unchurched. And definitely some themes really emerged. And one of those themes that we found in many of those churches is they found ways to get their people and even their church as a whole church to belong to their communities and their workplaces and their places of recreation. They didn't practice drive-by evangelism. They didn't practice, wow, I'm going to engage this stranger I've never met before. I'm not trying to be in relationship with. I'm not trying to get to know. I'm not really trying to serve in any meaningful way. I just want to get them the gospel and you know, lead them to Christ. And, you know, that's how people see evangelism often. And we are not, we're for every method people have where they want to reach people for Christ. We're supportive of people. We're supportive of the spirit and the heart for that. But what we found in churches that are reaching people and growing by making disciples, by attracting new people, not other church people, but new people, what we found is those folks don't tend to practice as much that kind of drive-by evangelism mentality. They belong in their places of work, of study, of recreation, we found pastors. One of the predictive factors for churches that are reaching people is pastors actually carve out and put into their calendars times to hang out with unchurched people in their schedule. They schedule it. They become intentional about it. And it's not just, oh, I'm going to go out and share my faith a little bit, or I'm going to preach the gospel on a Sunday, or I'm going to, you know, talk to people who come to the funeral. They get time in their week, every single week, to hang out with neighbors, friends, people at their local coffee shop, people at their place of recreation, and they build the relationship, and they ask the other person about their spiritual story, and they share their spiritual story, and they're engaged relationally. They really belong in those contexts. They're not of them. They don't become like them morally, but they belong as people. And we've even seen churches, like churches belong to their communities and are a force for Jesus and for good in their community. So that belonging was part of it. Then we saw a second factor was blessing people. They had a blessing vision for what the outreach and evangelism looked like right out of Genesis 12. You know, God said to Abraham, I will bless you. Those who curse you, I will curse. Those who bless you, I will bless. And through you, all the nations of the earth will be blessed. God had a kind of a blessing vision for his mission. And what we found in a lot of churches is they knew how to bless people and how to practice kind of simple ways of praying for people, listening to them, eating with them, serving them, sharing their story, finding out the story of the other person, and just blessing people for Jesus.
1: Beautiful.
0: And very powerful demonstration. And then they would bring people, so invite people to a context where people could enter into Christian community. It's an entry point ministry. And then finally, those churches were great at helping people know they were the beloved of God and helping them respond and make a commitment to Christ. So we found like this whole movement of belong out there, bless people wherever you are as a church and as individuals, bring them to an entry point ministry where they can begin to get to know the church and the Christian community, and then help them know they're the beloved and respond and commit to Jesus Christ and start sharing their story. So that was like the simple process that we discovered in all of these churches.
1: Simple, but a challenge for all of us, and a very good challenge. Maybe summarized by words you use quite a bit in the book, missional. What is that word? What does it mean? How does it relate to Christ and to us today?
0: So it's really rooted in us and in an understanding of who God is, right? So God is Trinity, Father, Son, and Holy Spirit. But Father, Son, and Holy Spirit didn't kind of create a fortress or a holy huddle or a small group of people alone against the universe. Fundamentally, the Father sent the Son, and then the Father and Son send the Holy Spirit. And send to do what? Send to redeem people and heal the world, right? So that's the mission of God. And the mission of God is not just something God does. It's who God is, because it's Father, Son, and Holy Spirit acting together to reach the world and redeem the world and heal the world. And so missional comes out of that basic understanding of who God is. We're missional as the church because we represent God on the earth. And so to reflect God, we reflect God's mission. And God's mission has always been to reach the world, redeem the world, and heal the world. That's always been the mission. And so to be missional is to participate as a church in that mission. We're not here primarily for ourselves. We're here for the world. We're here for the mission of God. We're here for God. And so that God can, God's name and fame can grow. That's why we're here. We're here to reach people, redeem people, and heal the world. That's why we're here. Yeah. And so that's really where it all comes from. And so I just think of churches that actually live that out. They just are like that. They go out and they're missional and they reach people and they invite people to Christ and then they bring healing to their communities. That's what churches do.
1: So I think your words will bring great encouragement and challenge and hope to leaders of churches. But what if someone listening, the majority, I suspect, are members or maybe just attenders, and they're listening and saying, but my church, I don't think they're doing these things. How can you encourage them? What can they do to help their church along, or should they look elsewhere?
0: Yeah, I think, in terms of whether God calls them to that church or calls them to think about elsewhere. I don't want to wade into that. I think that person has to hear that, has to work with their community. Often when I'm in churches and people come from other churches, I tell them to go back, unless there's an awful good reason and sense of call from God that they were really meant to switch. So, what I would say is that those people can start to model in their personal life what they hope the church becomes. And, to give you an example, I recently moved from Wheaton College area, Wheaton, Illinois, down to an urban setting in the south side of Chicago, the south loop of Chicago. And it was a powerful move, but just to give you one example, on our floor, in our condo building in Chicago, in the south loop of Chicago, half the couples on our floor were gay couples. And that was a different setting and context than Wheaton had been. And but here was what the surprising thing, Bill, what amazed me, is the folks on my floor were, if anything, even more receptive to Christian faith than a lot of my neighbors in Wheaton. And I was kind of stunned by it. But what I found is people are receptive. We just have to work with their receptivity rather than shutting it down. And there are two fears that people who don't know Jesus have when they're talking to somebody who does. Number one, that they'll feel judged. And number two, that they'll feel expected to be something they're not. Again, that was our research showed that. Again and again, the previously unchurched people were reached because they didn't feel judged and because nobody expected them to be a committed Christian before they were ready to become a committed Christian. And you can practice that kind of love and acceptance by asking a person's story, affirming what you can, being non-judgmental, sharing your story, and challenging them to kind of come to Christ as a way to be healed and a way to restore God to the center of their lives. You know, what we found whenever we talk to people is, whatever you build your life around, that's your God. And if your God is not God, then your life is going to unravel. And the gospel is good news to people whose lives unravel at some point because they've wrapped their lives around something that is not God. And there comes a time when we can say that and say that clearly. And if we've established a basically non-judgmental relationship where we accept them for who they are, there comes a time when we get to challenge them. And people are so receptive, much more receptive than we realize. So if you're in a church and your church isn't like that, then you start being like that. That's the way to bring change to your church. Be the change that your church needs to make. Well,
1: that kind of says it all. I want to thank you again for writing this book, You Found Me, and Rick for being with us today, and then to you, the listeners, as well. God bless you, Rick.
0: God bless you, Bill. Thanks so much. And God bless all who listen today. I just have great hope for you. There is a harvest out there. And God can use you in a very wonderful way to help reach people and to help encourage people. Not because you're an evangelist. A lot of you listening would say, I don't have a gift of evangelist. And you don't need one. You just need to be a loving, accepting witness to what Jesus has done for you, and able to invite people into exploring and coming to Jesus themselves.
1: Beautiful. Thank you.
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0: men will hear my voice. So the knock is his voice calling out to humanity. If any man hears my voice, opens the door. So we open the door of our heart to the Lord, to his word, to the gospel, to the good news of the gospel. Bible says, for the gospel is the power of God unto salvation. Amen. That's found over in the book of Romans chapter 1. I'm just going to flip there and just read that real quick. It's just a simple passage. This is part of my regular reading today. I'm not ashamed of the gospel of Christ, but it's the power of God unto salvation. For everyone who believes, everyone, that's you, that's me, that's anyone who would believe on Jesus, they would have the power of God to be saved. Amen? And he says, for the Jew first and then to the Greek. For in it, the righteousness or right standing with God is revealed from faith to faith. That is written, the just shall live by faith. Amen? Hallelujah. Simple things. I remember my pastor in Houston, Texas, Pastor John Osteen from Lakewood Church. He's gone on to be with the Lord, so has his wife, Dodie. And he was an awesome man of God. And he wasn't a very complicated preacher. He was a very simple preacher. He laid out the truth of God's word so beautifully each and every Sunday, morning, Sunday night, Wednesday night. And we would, and it's a big town. Houston is a huge town, millions of people there. And I was so blessed and so privileged to be a part of that ministry. I worked with the children. I worked with the prayer team. And also, at one point, Brother John opened it up for an intern pastor program, which I was also a part of that. Played in the orchestra. I was a very busy guy. So anyway, every service, he would have an altar call after he would preach his rather simple gospel message. And I mean, from 50 to 100, every service would come forward to receive Christ as their Lord and Savior and receive all that God would have for them. Amen? So anyway, that's the simplicity of the gospel. Matthew 11:28, come unto me, all you who labor and are heavy laden, and I will give you rest. There's that word, rest. Jesus wants to give us the rest we need. Hallelujah. That we would cease from our works. We would simply trust in God, trust in his word. I mean, God has given us everything. I want to say this. I love this passage of scripture in 2 Peter chapter 1. He says that God has given us everything that pertains to life and to godliness. He's given it to us all. Just like to the children of Israel, he told them to go into the promised land and that God had given them everything. Matter of fact, God gives us more than enough. Deuteronomy chapter 6, I believe it's verse 11. Let's go to verse 10. So shall it be when the Lord God brings you into the land which I swore to your fathers, Abraham, Isaac, and Jacob, to give you large and beautiful cities which you did not build. Now notice, this is something he's given. They didn't have to work for it. They didn't have to labor for it. It was just simply given. That's the gospel. That's the good news of Jesus Christ. Amen. We don't do anything to earn it. We just believe and we receive. So many times we think we've got to do things to get God to do things for us. He's done everything. He's given us everything that pertains to life and to godliness. He's a God who's more than enough. Hallelujah. Verse 11 says, houses full of good things which you did not fill, hewed out wells which you did not dig, vineyards which you did not plant. And when you have eaten full, beware lest you forget that the Lord brought you out. He brought you out of Egypt, out of the land of Egypt. That Egypt was a type of sin in our life. God brought us out of sin, out of the darkness, amen, into his marvelous light, from the house of bondage. Amen. So there is another foreshadow how God has given everything that they needed. You just go into the promised land and believe me and trust me to provide and meet your every need. You know, it's like David said in Psalms 23. He said, the Lord is my shepherd. I shall not want. I'm telling you what, when he is your shepherd, he's Lord of your life, you're submitted to him, then he's going to give you everything you need. Hallelujah. And he gives more than enough. There's leftover. There'll be more leftover. In this same chapter, verse 29 says, take my yoke upon you and learn of me. For I'm gentle and lowly in heart. There's that humble heart. And you will find rest in your soul. And how easy that is. He says, take my yoke. Take what I've given you. Take it. Let's walk together. That yoke is a uniting and a binding where they have the two oxen going together. So we join up with Jesus. We become one with Him. We begin to walk with Him and learn from Him. He will teach us. He will show us the way. He's given us the Holy Spirit to guide us into all truth. Amen? Hallelujah. For I'm gentle and lowly in heart. There's that humility. And you will find rest in your soul. Verse 30 says, for my yoke, my work, what I have for you to do, I mean, this salvation is so great and so wonderful. This abundant life that I've come to give you is so awesome. And he says, my yoke is easy and my burden is light. God wants to take away the heavy load. God wants to take the load off. Take the load off, baby, I'm telling you. Now, I want to read to you comparison here. In verse 28 in the Amplified Bible, it'll give you a more clearer picture of exactly what Jesus is saying here. He says in the Amplified Bible, Matthew 11:28, come unto me, all you who are weary and heavy burdened. And then in brackets it says, by religious rituals that provide no rest, no peace. Religious rituals is trying to do it all yourself, you know, trying to earn your way to heaven, which we don't have to do. I'll give you Ephesians chapter 2, which is so beautifully put by the Apostle Paul. Chapter 2 in Ephesians, in verse 8, he says, for by grace are you saved through faith, not of yourselves. It's not of what you have done, it's what He has done. And He has done it all. It's just a matter of receiving and believing. Amen? For by grace you have been saved through faith and not of yourself. It's a gift of God. Not of works, lest any man should boast. See, we can't boast in this. See, verse 10 says, for we are His workmanship. He did the work. And we're created in Christ Jesus for good works, which God prepared beforehand, that we should walk in them beforehand. We find that stated so many times in Scripture, that before the foundations of the world, God had a plan. God had a Messiah in waiting. Hallelujah. It was before the foundations of the world. Matter of fact, we'll see that here in Hebrews chapter 4 in a minute. But let's look at this Amplified again. Matthew chapter 11, verse 28. Okay, it says, come unto me, all who are weary and heavy burdened by religious rituals that provide no peace, and I will give you rest. The Amplified Bible defines rest as refreshing your souls with salvation. Refreshing your souls with salvation. Amen? So Jesus invites all who are burdened down. I mean, you can be burdened down in so many ways. You can be carrying a heavy load. In so many ways. You can be in fear. You can be in different types of worry. Maybe you've got a family member, a child that is fighting sickness, or maybe they're in trouble and it is making you worried and you're fearful. No, we can't do that. I know it's easy. I know you care about them and you love them, but you've got to trust the Lord's going to take care of this whole situation. I'm telling you what, God's trying to get us to a place where we can really just cast all our cares on Him, because He cares for us. Amen. Hallelujah. Over there in the book of Peter. Oh, let's see where there it is right there in 1 Peter chapter 5, verse 6 says, therefore humble yourselves under the mighty hand of God, that He may exalt you in due time. Verse 7, casting all your cares upon Him. If we cast all our cares, all our heavy burdens, all our worries, all those things, we cast them all on Him, then we don't have them. We don't have them no more. We've given it to the Lord, okay? We're trusting the Lord to take care of this situation, right? Hallelujah. He says, casting all your cares on Him because He cares for you. Thank the Lord. Hallelujah. Praise God. Thank you, Jesus. Glory to God. All right. Let's move on here. Speaking about, well, let's go on. We're going to go on to Hebrews, in the book of Hebrews. And actually, we're going to begin in chapter 3, and then we'll move into chapter 4. Let's see here. Let's begin in verse 7. What are we talking about today? We're talking about the rest of God, that God wants you to enter His rest. Matter of fact, the Bible talks about enter His gates with thanksgiving, His courts with praise. God wants you to come on in, receive what He has for you. Hallelujah. Amen. Hallelujah. Okay. Hebrews chapter 3, I'm reading the New King James again, chapter 3, verse 7. Therefore, as the Holy Spirit says, so the Holy Spirit is talking. Okay, whenever the Holy Spirit was the inspiration of the Bible. Hallelujah. It was God breathed. All scripture is given by inspiration of God. It says in 2 Timothy, I think it is chapter 3, verse 16. All scripture is given by inspiration of God and it's profitable. I mean, it's good. I just got to go there. In 2 Timothy, let's just read that passage. I mean, I know it'll bless you. It'll bless me. I just love God's word. Don't you love God's word? Hallelujah. 2 Timothy chapter 3, and we're looking at verse 16. He says, well, let me go to verse 15. It says that from childhood, you have known the Holy Scriptures. What does the Holy Scriptures do for us? It makes us wise unto salvation through faith, which is in Christ Jesus. Verse 16. All scripture is given by inspiration of God. That inspiration of God means God breathed. God breathed, and his word was breathed. I mean, I love that. Just like when he breathed into Adam and Adam became a living soul. God's word is a living thing as well. And it speaks to you and to me. Amen? All scripture is given by inspiration of God and is profitable for what for? For doctrine, for reproof, for correction, for instruction in righteousness, that the man of God or woman of God may be complete and thoroughly equipped for every good work. Amen? Hallelujah. Yes, there are things that we should do as believers, okay, as we are led by the Lord, but it's not, we're not doing those things to earn anything from God. We're not doing those things to get right with God. We're doing those things out of love. Bible talks about love. If what you're doing isn't motivated by love, then it's a waste. Love is a motivation. Hallelujah. And we have that love shed abroad in our hearts by the Holy Spirit. Amen? All right. Praise God. Where are we at?
1: Thank you for joining us today. We value you and know God has a wonderful...

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1: Hello, this is Dr. Jerry Wilkes, Senior Pastor of Faith Church in Hobe Sound, Florida. We want to welcome you and invite you to come and discover a family you never knew you had, a family forever. At Faith Church, we know that God is getting us ready for what He already has ready for us. We pray God's blessings for you as you listen.
3: Before I start today, I have to give a little bit of a disclaimer, and it goes like this. There's absolutely nothing in this world that I care about except being saved, serving God, fulfilling His calling and anointing on my life, and being ready for the rapture. Now, I've got several earthly interests, but none at the expense of my soul and spiritual well-being.
4: Amen.
3: 3 John 1:2, and I've used this verse ever since I started in the ministry. Beloved, I pray above all things that you may prosper and be in health, even as your soul prospers. I want my imagination, my reasoning, my affection, my memory, and my conscience to honor the Lord Jesus Christ in everything. And then I know my soul will prosper, and I know that He will bless me and keep me in good health. Now, I just went for an MRI the other day. First time in my life I've ever had one of those things, and I just want to tell you folks that have had them, I'm so sorry you had to go through that. That is a mess. That's like sitting in a pipe with a jackhammer running. I mean, it's just bad, because I know the Lord has been healing me, because my soul's been prospering. Do you know what I'm saying? Now, I don't care about stuff and things as much as I used to. I used to care, but somehow or another, I got to the place that I don't care what the news says. I don't care whose Time's Man's of the Year. I don't care who won the Country Music Awards. I don't care who won The Voice. I don't care what North Korea says they're going to do. What I care about are the things of God. I care about magnifying Jesus.
4: Amen.
3: And that's where my heart is. I'm not going to get encumbered by the junk in this world, period. Well, let me do it this way. Let me give you an example here in what I'm going to say that you people are familiar with. But I want you to remember while I'm going through this little iteration that I'm fixing to go through here, that I'm not trying to glorify somebody. It's all about God in my example, because Jesus is our hero. Are you with me?
4: Amen.
3: Now, I like to listen to Michelle read the Bible to me. Sometimes I get more from her reading and my hearing from her than I do when I read. Have you ever read the Bible out loud to yourself? You ought to try it, because it opens up a whole nother dimension, because you're hearing what you're saying, and it makes a big difference. So give it a try sometime. But the other day, she was reading something to me that I've read no less than 1,000 times. But this time, a light went off in my head and heart. How many people know what I'm talking about?
4: Amen.
3: Okay. So the scripture that I'm going to talk about today is over in Hebrews in chapter 12. Let me give you my example first before we get into Hebrews chapter 12. Chapter 12, we're going to talk about that in a second, but here is my example. Now, remember what I said before, Jesus is my hero, and I'm not worried about the junk in the world. Okay, I like football, especially college football. I attended the University of Alabama, who rightfully so is a dynasty in college football. I mean, they have done it, and they keep doing it, and they're good because they've had good coaches, but they had to hire a good coach. They've had several, Bear Bryant, Gene Stallings, Nick Saban. They have stayed on top of this thing because they understand that they bring money into the school through football. That's the reason that when Alabama plays a no-name team, sometimes they have to pay that team $1.5 million just so they'll play them. Can you believe that? I'd play them for $1.5 million, wouldn't you? Anyway, so, but football is a team sport. That helps me. That helps me understand what the individual contribution has to be when it all comes together. And it shows me things about our Christian life. That's why I like it so much. The importance of the individual relationship to God. Now, I don't really care or have that much interest in the NFL, especially lately with the anti-national anthem thing going on. And let me just say this about that. If the United States flag is good enough to cover the casket of a fallen soldier, then it's good enough for me to stand up and honor it. Now, there's only one team in the NFL. Well, I shouldn't say only one, but I know this team showed a lot of respect not too long ago when all this stuff was hitting the fan. And it was the Green Bay Packers at Lambeau Field. Aaron Rodgers is their quarterback. He asked everybody in the stands, 80,000 people, to stand with them for the national anthem. And I applauded him for that. I thought that was a real good thing. I've watched

0: play for the Green Bay Packers, they were telling him their schemes and their plays and all this other kind of stuff, and he says, I don't understand all that. He says, let me get out there and play football. So Brett Favre is reactive. Aaron Rodgers is proactive. Do you know what the difference is?
1: Yeah.
0: Okay. But I think Aaron Rodgers learned something from Brett Favre by watching what he was doing and what happened. So when Aaron Rodgers finally got his chance to play, I immediately noticed something remarkable that I've seen only in one other person in football, Tim Tebow. I was at the Alabama-Florida SEC Championship in Atlanta. In the third quarter, Alabama, with John Parker Wilson as quarterback, was ahead. And I was there with my brother, and then I saw Tim Tebow pop up like a cork. And he ran over and went down that bench, Florida's bench, and he was over there talking. I looked at my brother. I said, what's he doing over there? I said, he's giving everybody on the team a pep talk. I said, this is bad. This is bad for Alabama. We're ahead. We can win. But if he gets them all pumped up, which he can, and he did, and they won. And I just went, well, praise God. It was a good game. I enjoyed it. So Tim Tebow had an effect, and he has an effect like Aaron Rodgers does on people. I'll tell you what both of these men have: a tremendous will and perseverance to win against any and all odds. Do you have that kind of tenacity? Well, you better start about trying to get it, because that's what it's going to take when that trumpet sounds. You can't let people talk you out of not going. You can't let that happen to you. So they are leaders, and that's important. We all need to be leaders when it comes to talking about Jesus. Because Jesus is our hero.
1: Amen.
0: Now, I've seen Aaron Rodgers in a game. They fall behind. At the half, you're saying, it's over with. Turn out the lights. The party's over. But guess what? Aaron Rodgers gets up and he says, no, we're going to win this game. Now, this is after the half, and they've been behind 21 points. He gets up and he gets them going. And he does some of the most amazing things I've ever seen a football player do. He's talented physically, and he can throw the ball, and he makes some throws that you just wouldn't believe. I mean, between three people, and he sticks it into his receiver's hands and stuff like that. He just goes on and on. So I've examined and re-examined my motives for watching Aaron Rodgers, and I've made a conclusion. Are you ready? He's the only player in the NFL now who gives you something very special. Hope! He gives you hope against all odds. You look at him, you say, well, he's still got Aaron Rodgers. It's not over till it's over. That's the way I think when I watch a Green Bay game. And recently I was watching when he got hurt. And he got his collarbone broke. I was compelled to pray for him. And I did. I have examined and re-examined my motives for watching Aaron Rodgers, and I've made a conclusion. He gives me hope. Okay. Enough said about Aaron Rodgers and Tim Tebow. Hebrews 12 is talking about Jesus, the author and the finisher. Finisher. Everybody say finisher.
1: Finisher.
0: Finisher of our faith. So Jesus should give us hope by looking at what

0: he did for us. Do you understand? Are you tired and mangled? And I appreciate that, brother. Are you tired and weary? Well, let's get into this chapter 12 and let's think about it a little bit. Do you understand why I like to watch Aaron Rodgers play football? Do you understand that he's a cut above and beyond the average player? Average player is over there saying, I get a paycheck whether I do anything or not. That's what they're doing, just like most of the people out here. It's that rare individual that says, hey, hold on, we can do this better. Let me show you. Well, that's what Jesus is saying. Don't give up. Hold on. Hold on tight. We're going to kick this thing into gear a little higher here. We're going to go further and faster, quicker than ever before. But we have to understand. Now, let me just read it to you. Wherefore, seeing we are also are compassed about with such a great cloud of witnesses, everybody's watching, let us lay aside every weight. Well, what's a weight? That's the stuff that holds you back. And the sin which doth so easily beset us. Sin is knocking at the door. And let us run with patience the race that is set before us. Folks, I hate to say this, but we have become some of the most impatient people in the world. Impatient. You know, I got to tell you, a long time ago, I was thinking about patience. And I said to God, God, give me more patience. Don't do that. I'm telling you right now. Because I had to stop at every traffic signal. I could never find a parking place. The line was always longer than I got into. He will show you what patience is if you ask for it. Because it's not something that you can understand unless you can go through it. You got to be on your P's and Q's when you ask God to show you patience and give you patience. I'd advise you to just accept what he said first. I can't believe some of the stuff I went through while I was learning patience. And I'm a very, you guys know me, I'm kind of not patient sometimes about things, you know. I'm really not patient about somebody saying something that isn't true. Especially about God. Amen. That will light my fire. That will burn my fuse fast if I see that going on. I know what patience is, but I know that we have lost it. I cannot believe what people do now to try to speed up their life faster than it is. I love cell phones, but I hate cell phones. Do you know what I'm saying? Looking unto Jesus, this is important, the author and finisher, say finisher again, of our faith, who for the joy that was set before him endured the cross, despising the shame, and is set down at the right hand of the throne of God. For consider him that endureth such contradiction of sinners against himself, lest ye be wearied and faint in your minds. Ye have not yet resisted unto blood. Have you ever worked like with a shovel or a hoe or a rake or something until you got a blister going on your hand and you kept on going? What happened? It'll bleed. It'll go all over the place, and it'll hurt for a long time. Well, Jesus went all the way. He took all those stripes. He took those nails. He took that spear for you. How in the world can he not be your greatest hero? Strive it against sin. That's what he did. And ye have forgotten the exhortation which was spoken unto you as unto children. This is good. My son, despise not thou the chastening of the Lord, nor faint when thou art rebuked of him. For whom the Lord loveth, he chasteneth, and he scourgeth every son whom he receiveth. Again, looking unto Jesus, the author and finisher of our faith, my hero of heroes. Folks, does thinking about Jesus and his passion give you some hope? Yeah. I was at a pastor's convention in Orlando. There's 10,000 or so pastors. We're all sitting there. In walks Mel Gibson. And he walks up to the podium and he says, I got to tell you guys something. He says, I've made a movie. He says, I'm calling it The Passion of the Christ. He said, I know you think that I'm doing it to make money. Well, let me set your mind at ease. I'm doing it because God told me to do it. And I have to do it. And I may go in the hole on this thing big time, but I'm still going to do it. Of course, talking to pastors and everything, he was in the right place. But in the rest of the world, they would have said, he's an idiot. He's a racist. He's a drunk. He's whatever. Let me ask you guys a question. Were you? God doesn't take you approved. He takes who you are and approves you through Jesus. Amen. Amen. If you'll remember that, Jesus will become a little bit more important to you as a hero. And you'll read these words again and you'll read the rest of that thing. And you'll find out on down in there that you can become unshakable. Unshakable. Do you know what that means? That means I don't care what they do to you. You hold your ground.
1: Maintain your integrity.
0: You keep your integrity. That's right. See, what you think can become your action. And what your action is will show people who you really are. I got a question for you. What are you showing people? What is your witness in that scenario? Does it point to Jesus? Well, it should. Folks, Jesus always gives you hope. Amen. All the time. Job 8:13. So are the paths of all that forget God, and the hypocrite's hope shall perish, whose hope shall be cut off, and whose trust shall be a spider's web. He shall lean upon his house, but it shall not stand. He shall not hold it fast, or he shall hold it fast, but it shall not endure. It's a house of cards. If you built anything, anywhere, on anything less than the faith, we sang it, the faithfulness of God through Jesus Christ, it's going to fail. Your house is built upon the sand, not upon the rock. And when the waves come, it's going to fall. If you want to have hope, you have to revisit in your mind, when you pray, when it seemed all was lost, but God made a way where there seemed to be no way. How many people go there? All the time. All the time. And the person I see every time I go there is Jesus. He's the one that made it happen. He's the one that's making it happen. He's the one that will make it happen. Hebrews 12 here is saying, you got a hero. Look at him. Think about what he did. Think about what he said, where he went. He paid a terrific price. If you want to have hope, you got to revisit in your mind those times. I know God loves me. I get chastised all the time. I used to be a little standoffish about that. I used to kind of get offended. I thought, God, look what I've done. He said, that's your problem right there. He said, you need to change the way you speak. You ain't done nothing, son. I did it. I made a way where there wasn't a way. You're making tons of money. You got insurance benefits. You're doing everything. You're driving new cars, living in a new house. Your children are safe and happy and healthy. And you did it? I don't think so. You ain't done nothing. And I said, you know what, God? You're absolutely right. Forgive me in the name of Jesus. Jesus is the author and finisher of my faith. Now, it may take a while for it to manifest. There's stuff I prayed about for a long time. And it took years for it to come about. But it came about. My grandmother used to say, she went to church. My grandfather didn't. I caught her one day down on her knees praying. I said, what you praying about? She says, I'm praying that your grandfather will come to Jesus. 40 years later, he did. 40 years later. But when he did it right. He did it the way Jesus wanted it done. Not the way he thought. See, what's in us has to get worked out. We have to go through that stuff and work it out, get rid of it, get it behind us, so that we can be in the presence of God through Jesus Christ. Not through anything we've said, done, or thought, or anything else.
2: How good we are.
0: We're not good. He loved us before we loved him. That tells me something right there. That tells me he's always been trying to do the right thing for me. And I've been fighting him. Well, I ain't fighting him no more. I'm on his side. And when I read Hebrews 12, I understand that you don't fight your hero. You get over on his side. And you think about, boy, this Jesus can do anything. Because he did it all for me. He paid the highest price. He's the perfect Lamb of God that took my sin away. So, if you're getting chastised a little bit, know that God loves you. If you're getting persecuted a little bit, know that you're on the right track. You understand what I'm saying? Now, if those things aren't happening, you got a problem. You need to look at what you're doing. You're doing it your way, and you're getting your results, which is not good. Psalms 31:23. Oh, love the Lord, all ye his saints, for the Lord preserveth the faithful and plentifully rewardeth the proud doer. Be of good courage, and he shall strengthen your heart. All ye that hope in the Lord. Hope. We're talking about hope. Proverbs 13:12. Hope deferred maketh the heart sick. Why would you want to defer that hope? I want to look quickly toward the author and the finisher of my faith, Jesus Christ, my hero, so that I get straightened out quickly and I don't have to go through those impatient things. Do you understand? You can have it either way. God flat out gave the choice to you. If you're a drama queen and you want to gripe and complain all the time about everything that anybody ever did, there you go. Don't let go. Jesus will always give you hope. Press toward the mark. It's almost over. Jesus is a finisher. A quitter never wins. And a winner never quits.
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1: Hello and welcome, everyone. I'm Dr. Susan, and this is his prayer for you. I am so glad. I am so very glad that Jesus loves us. And I'm glad that you're sharing the next few moments with me, because the truth sets you free. And every time we understand, we hear, we receive a little bit more truth, well, we're a bit more free. And that freedom leads us to a peace and a confidence that really the world does not understand. And so when all the world around us may be anxious and fearful and what's going to happen, we are good. We are peaceful. In the book of Philippians, which is in the New Testament of the Bible, Paul is pouring out his heart, because he has found out this truth. Jesus is good. He's faithful. And Paul found it out through a variety of difficulties and stresses. Once Paul became a believer, he was persecuted. He was beaten. He was thrown in jail. He was stoned. And not just once, but many times. And so often Paul was misunderstood even by other believers. And so Paul's journey was so unique. The early years of Paul's journey as a believer were quite lonely. You see, before Paul became a believer in Jesus, he persecuted believers in Jesus, had them killed and martyred. And then he met Jesus and he was radically transformed. And instead of being a man of anger and hate, thinking it's a noble thing to kill people for your faith, he woke up and he tells Timothy, "I actually had demons in me and Jesus set me free." And all of Paul's writings call us to live like Jesus, to love and to forgive. The Amplified is a special translation of the Bible that takes the Hebrew or Greek and gives you the full meaning. I want to read you a verse from Philippians. It's in chapter 3, verse 10, but it won't read like it does in your Bible. It's from the Amplified. And so in the Greek, listen to Paul's heart. Paul says, "My determined purpose is that I may know Jesus. I may progressively become more deeply and intimately acquainted with Him, perceiving and recognizing, understanding the wonders of His person more strongly and more clearly, that I may in some way come to know the power that flows out of His resurrection." Paul says, "I've seen a lot of life. I've seen a lot of cultures, different people, different faiths. But only Jesus set me free. And even though it's not been an easy path to follow Jesus, I know He is the only source of life." And he said, "I have one purpose. And I have determined my purpose is this. I want to know Jesus. And I want to grow in knowing Him more deeply and more strongly. I want to know His heart. I want to know His character. I want to know Him." And I want to understand the power that comes from his resurrection. Paul is saying, I don't want to just hear about Jesus, know a little bit about Jesus. I don't want to just know principles about Jesus. I want a relationship with Jesus. Like a good friend, I want a relationship with Jesus. And I want my friendship with Jesus to grow deeper and deeper every day of my life. I want to know his heart, know his ways. I want to become one with him, where I look to Jesus for everything. And he says, I know Jesus was resurrected from the dead. I know there's power in that. I know that inside that power of resurrection, the sick are healed, the demoniac is delivered, anxiety and fear bow. I know in that power of resurrection is everything we need to have victory in life in this earth. I want to know the power of his resurrection. What Paul is really saying is, I don't want to live my life ever again depending upon my wisdom and my abilities. I don't ever want to love again dependent upon my personality. I want to know Jesus so closely that I am changed. That his love grows in my heart. His wisdom rises within me. His peace guides me. And he says, and I want to know the power of his resurrection. I want to know how to have my own body healed. I want to know how to be a vessel to heal others. I want to know him and the power of his resurrection. And Paul did. It wasn't just a dream, my friends. If you look at all the writings of Paul in the New Testament, there's no doubt that that heart cry, that prayer was answered. For as you look at the writings of Paul, you can see how he kept growing closer and closer and closer to Jesus. You can see how he kept growing deeper in love and wisdom. And that even when horrible things happened to him, he said, oh, I'm not concerned. I'm peaceful. Oh, this suffering, that crisis, that hardship, that difficulty, he said, it's temporary. It's a light affliction compared to knowing him and his glory. The experience that Paul had was not unique. It was not special. But it's available to you and to me. Jesus stands before all of us and says, may I love you? May I show you who I really am? Here, do you see the scars in my hands and feet? I went to the cross for you. But do you know? I am on the throne of God. I was resurrected and I have all power and all love. Please, will you open up? Will you be hungry to know me? May I show you who I really am? whether you're a believer, a Buddhist, a Hindu, a Muslim, Jesus is standing right now saying, please, may I love you? May I prove my love to you? May I release the power of my resurrection in your life? May I heal you? May I deliver you? May I provide for you? May I give you peace? Please, I am the Savior, the Lord. I am. And all I am for you. And the pathway of Paul is our pathway too. Paul just had to keep saying, yes, Lord, show me more. Yes, Lord, more of you. Teach me more about you. Yes, Lord, I want more of the power of God in my life by your Holy Spirit. And Paul received more and more, and so will you. For you see, the Lord is a generous God. It is written, it is the Father's good pleasure to give you the kingdom. He wants to share his all with you. So is your heart open, my friend? Do you want to say, like Paul, it is my determined purpose

0: Jesus is praying for you. And he is preparing the way to answer your prayer. And he is opening up the windows of your soul and the windows of heaven, that he may pour the light of his presence upon you, and that you may in reality know he is real, and even if you've known him all your life, that you have just begun to get to know him. He is ready to answer your prayer and reveal himself in love and power to you. And I agree with the prayer of Jesus for you, that you may have the power to receive all of his love and his power to set you free, to fill you to fulfillment, to meet all your needs, empower his dreams for you, set you free in every realm to know the one true Savior, Jesus the Christ. And that you will never know the fullness of him in this life. He is so big and so majestic. But you can keep growing day by day until you see him face to face in heaven someday. So before you go to bed and when you get up, my friend, say, Jesus, I agree with your prayers for me. I want to know you. And I want to know the power of your resurrection. I agree.
1: 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It's always an honor and a privilege to be here with y'all every Sunday afternoon. I am so grateful for the opportunity to come on here and give you a word from my heart. Today I want to talk about overcoming being misunderstood. I don't know about you, but throughout life, I've often been misunderstood. I've often said one thing, and it was interpreted as though I said something else. On and on and on. So many times, what I was saying and how I said it was taken the wrong way. I remember years ago when my oldest son felt as though I was speaking very harsh to him, and I asked the Lord to please show me, because I had nothing but love in my heart for him, and the words that I thought were coming out of my mouth were coming out with love and with compassion and mercy and grace. Well, one day I was on the phone with him, and the Lord allowed me to hear through an echo on the phone, and I would say, son, and the echo would say, son, and I would say, I love you, and the echo would say, I love you. It came across so hostile and harsh and hard. And I thank God for allowing me to hear that echo, because that echo allowed me to hear how my son was receiving what I was saying. So many times you say things from a good place, your heart's in the right place, and you mean well, yet the enemy twists the words. Remember, he's in charge of the airwaves right now. And so when we say something, the enemy has a tendency to twist the words that have come out of your mouth, twist the manner in which it came out, twist the tone and everything, the volume and everything, and you say something simply as, how are you doing? And the enemy allows the other person to hear it in a harsh way. How are you doing? I tell you, the enemy, he is a schemer, and we know that his time is almost up. But in the meantime, we have to take heed and not allow being misunderstood to keep us isolated and to keep us all alone. So many times, because we feel misunderstood, we won't go around people. We'll keep to ourselves, and we won't connect to others. We won't even allow God to use us because we don't want to be rejected. Now, we're talking about a man named Jesus, and we all know that he was rejected by so many. In fact, the very ones that he had helped were the ones that were crucifying him, the ones that had lied on him to cause him to be put in an uncomfortable situation. Oh my God, can you imagine doing all that you know to do, helping people, being a blessing to them, and yet they come back and tell a lie on you? Oh, I know many of us have experienced that here on the earth realm when we

done our best. We've done all that we knew to do. We've done all that we could do. Yet someone simply says it's simply not enough. And they turn around and misunderstand our intentions. They think that we did it for one reason when we did it from a pure place. And they accuse us, falsely accuse us, of doing it from a place where we would benefit from it. I know there's still a lot of good people in the world today. And the enemy tries to make us think that they don't exist anymore. But you and I both know that there's a lot of great people in the world, and they do things from a pure heart. They don't do things to be vengeful. They don't do things to be evil. There's a lot of great people in the world. The news and everyone else around us talks about the ones that are doing the evil things, but we know deep down that there's many that are great people. And I know many of you that are listening to me today, you are a good person, and you've done things for people, and you've said things to people, and it's been twisted and turned to make you look like you are the bad person. I understand how it feels to be misunderstood when what you said was to help and not hinder. What you said was to cause them to do better and for them to grow and become a better person. Yet the enemy has convinced them that what you said was said from a place of envy, a place of rudeness and all other malice and all other kind of things. Yet that was not your intention. That was not what was in your heart. I remember an associate called me a few years back. And she said, the Spirit of the Lord told me that you've been talking about me. And I was like, my God from Zion, I had been praying for her, but never talking poorly about her. I didn't think anything bad about her at all. And she went on to say, if there's something you feel you want to say to me, please say it. Oh, my God, my heart was hurt. My heart was broken because I had nothing negative to say about her. In fact, I thought God had brought my friend, my person to me. You know how we see that some people have that one friend that's been there for them and they just have the best time and all of those things. And I thought the Lord had finally brought me a ministry partner where we can go to and for and we can proclaim the word of the Lord all over the place. She and I had both had the same desire to go out and help people and minister the gospel. Yet she allowed the enemy to get in, and she allowed the enemy to make her think that I had become an enemy, and yet I was never her enemy. I was always her friend. I have found that there's times when you will love people or care for people much more than they love you and care for you. But you know what? Don't allow that to change. You continue to love as though you've never been hurt. Continue to care for people as though everyone cares for you. Never become like the enemy, but always be like the Lord Jesus Christ and love the unlovable. So this friend of mine, I thought we were just going to go and do so many great things in the kingdom of God, and yet she allowed the enemy to convince her that I had been speaking negatively about her, and I had never said a harsh word about her ever. Oh my God, that broke my heart when she misunderstood me. And she went on to say other things that she felt that the Lord had told her that I had said, and oh my God, I was overwhelmed. I could not believe she spent so much time listening to the enemy and no time listening to God. People will often misunderstand your intentions when perhaps their intentions aren't well. Their intentions aren't right. But keep your heart pure and keep your hands clean, and you continue to allow God to use you. Don't ever try to get anybody back. Don't ever try to be aggressive with people. You continue to love them with the love of Jesus. Again, Jesus is the perfect example for us to monitor and for us to watch. He went through so much betrayal. So many people that thought they would be with him forever, yet they walked away. Remember, he told Peter, he said, Peter, when the crow crows three times, you will deny me. And Peter said, what are you talking about? I will never deny you. And yet we see in the Bible where Peter denied Jesus. Oh my God. We see in the Word of God where Judas
gave him up for the very thing he had access to, which was money. Oh, my Lord, we see that sometimes you're walking with people, but yet they are not walking with you. It looks like they're walking with you in the physical, in the natural, but in the spirit, they are walking far, far from you. That's why in this hour, we have to have a spirit to allow the Holy Spirit to show you who's really for you and who is not. And then you allow the Holy Spirit to tell you how to handle each and every person. There's going to be some people in your life that may mistreat you, but God is going to tell you to love on them. He's going to tell you to be there for him, for them. He's going to tell you to help them. He's going to show you how to give them mercy and grace. Oh, he's going to have you have their back the whole time, yet they will hate you the entire time. Don't worry about them. You just be obedient to him and continue to do what God has called and created you to do. Don't allow anybody to stop you, block you, nor hinder you from the move of God in your life. Don't allow anyone to cause you to become bitter and become get out of place and out of position. You stay right where God would have you. You're just going to have to know right now that people are not going to do the same for you that you might do for them. And guess what? You're going to have to get that settled in your heart and be okay with it. I'm talking tonight about overcoming being misunderstood. Wherever you are in the world right now, hear me when I say you can overcome being misunderstood. Don't allow the enemy to make you feel any type of way about people. You go to God and you let God show you the heart of the people, and you continue to love them unconditionally. I often say, once God shows me a person's heart, I believe him and I handle them accordingly to the Holy Spirit, and I allow the Holy Spirit to give me instructions and directions on my next step and the next thing to do with them. Don't allow the enemy to ever cause you to become bitter and hate God's people. We can never hate God's children. Oh, we gotta love them unconditionally, no matter what they say are due to us. We still have to love them on the level that God created us to love people on. Oh God, he wants us to get out here in the earth realm, and he wants us to love the unlovable and teach the unteachable and show them the way back to him. Remember, this is all about reconciliation. We're helping to reconcile them back to the Father, back to the Son, and back to the Holy Spirit. Oh my God, overcoming being misunderstood. So many times you'll be labeled, you'll get labeled as being rude, being fake, being phony, and all these things. Yet, you have an authentic heart, yet you carry yourself in a real way, but yet they will call you everything but what you really are. Don't get caught up in what they say. You get caught up in what God says about you. You get caught up in what God shows you about your heart. God will show you things in your heart. He will show you things that you need to change. He will show you how to become the best human being that you possibly can be. You follow God's calling. You follow God's way. You do what the Father, the Son, the Holy Spirit tells you to do, and don't allow your heart to become hardened. Don't allow your attitude to change with people. You may have to love them from a distance, but yet you love them. Now, I'm not saying when people do you wrong, you stay in their company. That is not what I'm saying, because we see that when Judas betrayed Jesus, we see that that whole relationship changed, right? We see that things happened a little differently, right? And so we're not supposed to stay in the midst of them, but we continue to love them. Luke 23 verse 34. He says, Father, this is Jesus speaking. He says, Father, forgive them, for they know not what they do. Oh, this is when, after Jesus had been beaten, he had been betrayed, and here he is hanging before the whole community to see. They looked and said, oh, he must have really sinned. Look how he had been beaten. And they were still hurling insults at Jesus as he hung on that cross with his insides hanging out. You couldn't even identify him. You couldn't even tell by his face who he was. Yet he says, Father, forgive them, for they know not what they do. Oh, my Lord. I've used that so many times when people have come up against me, and I'm like, Lord, forgive them, for they know not what they do. Because had they known who I was, had they known who you were, they would not have done what they did. But, Lord, give them mercy and give them grace, Lord God. Don't give them what they truly deserve, but give them mercy and give them grace. The same mercy and grace you extended to me when I didn't know any better. Oh, my God. Overcoming
being misunderstood. I'm telling you, let me change that to you have overcame it. You have overcame being misunderstood. And now you're going to seek to understand. You're going to go back to those people that may have misunderstood you, and you're going to ask them, hey, how can I help fix this situation? How can we change this situation? And if it can't be changed, then you've done all that you can do. But if it can be changed, go ahead and let the Spirit of the Lord heal that relationship, heal your heart and heal their heart so that you can move forward. God has placed each and every one of us on an assignment for Him, and He wants to know, will you go where I tell you to go? Will you do what I tell you to do? And will you say what I tell you to say? And I don't know about you, but today I am saying yes and amen. Lord God, I will go where you tell me to go. I will do what you tell me to do, and I will say what you tell me to say. Lord, I will forgive those you want me to forgive. Father God, I will extend mercy and grace to whomever you tell me to extend it to. I want to be used by God and not allow the enemy to use another moment of my life. We are overcomers. We're overcomers because Jesus Himself overcame the entire world. Therefore, we can overcome any situation. Hear me today when I say we are overcomers, and we will overcome each and every situation that is put before us, because the Father, the Son, and the Holy Ghost has placed that unique gift in each and every one of us. And so I want you to activate that gift today. 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Thank you for tuning in, and I

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1: Hello, dear saints of God. This is Daphna and her weekly Bible study. It's just so good to have you with us today. God is just so good, and we're just excited about what God is doing in our lives and in our world. We want to thank Him today for answered prayer, for His protection, for His healing hand, for His provision, for His love for us. And we're starting the study of the book of Ephesians. It's a verse-by-verse study. We'll be doing this for quite some time now. We're in chapter 1, and we're going to start with verse 13 today, if you want to grab your Bibles. One of the things that the book of Ephesians teach us is our position in Christ, and thought we'd start each broadcast with just this morning act of faith is what it's called. It's just a declaring who God is and what we have in Him. And it goes like this. I believe in the Son of God, therefore I am in Him. Having redemption through His blood and life by His Spirit, He is in me. And all fullness is in Him. To Him I belong by creation, by conquest, by purchase, and self-surrender. To me, He belongs for all my hourly needs, and there is no cloud between my Lord and me. There is no difficulty inward or outward, which He is not ready to meet in me today. I believe, I have received, not the spirit of fearfulness, but of power and of love and of a sound mind. And the Lord is my keeper. Amen. Amen. I want to make a comment on the one statement. There is no difficulty inward or outward. And there is no cloud between my Lord and me. Now, a cloud could mean unconfessed sin. I am one that periodically, for my own personal cleansing, I will take a pen and paper and I will set before the Holy Spirit and I will say, reveal to me any sin that is hindering my relationship with you or with others. And I don't argue with Him. I write down whatever comes to my mind and I take those to the cross for forgiveness and cleansing. And I just want to recommend and suggest that you consider having that little exercise. It's wonderful to be free and to be cleansed and to be forgiven. And I want that to be a reality in your life. And may the Lord make that possible for you and bless you. Now, in Ephesians chapter 1, we started, and Paul is the author of this book. We talked about him being an apostle. We talked about saints. We talked about that we are saints if we've believed on the Lord Jesus Christ. That's not sinless perfection, but it's a position of being in Christ Jesus. We talked about because we are in the family of God, we are children. We have been regenerated. We've been born again to that family. So we have all of God's riches in Christ Jesus. We have the blessing of the Holy Spirit. And we're starting in verse 13 today of chapter 1 in the book of Ephesians. Verse 13, in whom you also trusted after that you heard the word of truth and the gospel of your salvation, in whom also after that you believed, you were sealed with the Holy Spirit of promise, which is the earnest of our inheritance until the redemption of the purchased possession unto the praise of His glory. Wherefore, I also, after I heard of your faith in the Lord Jesus and love for all of the saints, cease not to give thanks for you, making mention of you in my prayers, that the God of our Lord Jesus Christ, the Father of glory, may give unto you the spirit of wisdom and revelation in the knowledge of him. And bless the Lord for the reading of his word, the inspired, infallible word of God, the truth beyond all truth. Bless the word to our soul. So, the blessings from God, the Holy Spirit. In verse 13, he has sealed us. He has sealed us. You are sealed. You're glued together. We're sealed. The entire process of salvation is in this verse, and it tells how a sinner becomes a saint. First, we hear the gospel. We hear the gospel of salvation. We hear the good news. This is the good news, that Christ died for our sins, was buried, and rose again. In a nutshell, Christ died for our sins, was buried, and rose again. Having heard the word, the Ephesians believed, and it is this faith that brought salvation. It is God's plan for evangelism. When the Ephesians believed, they were sealed with the Holy Spirit. When you believe, you received the Holy Spirit. When you believed and asked Jesus into your heart, you received the Holy Spirit. The Holy Spirit is a person. You receive the Holy Spirit immediately on trusting Jesus Christ. This is not an experience subsequent to conversion. What is significant about being sealed with the Holy Spirit? What's that all about? For one thing, it speaks of a finished transaction. Even today, when important legal documents are processed, they are stamped with the official seal to signify the completion of the transaction. They'll stamp it filed in the courts. This sealing also implies ownership, and God has put his seal on us because he has purchased us with his own blood. It is also security and protection. So we have a finished transaction, we have ownership, and we have security and protection. And now the Roman seal on the tomb of Jesus carried this meaning. So the believer belongs to God, the believer is safe, and the believer is protected, because as a believer we are part of a finished transaction. According to John 14, 16, and 17, the Holy Spirit abides with the believer forever and ever. He is our comforter. He is with us. He lives in us. We are his dwelling place. We are the temple of the Holy Spirit. Our bodies, these human bodies, he literally lives in us. That's a big wow. And somebody ought to say amen. I hope you're shouting. Wherever you're driving, get out and run around the car and holler hallelujah. It is possible, though. But now we have the transaction. We are owned by him. We have security and protection. But it is possible for us to grieve the Holy Spirit and to lose the blessing of his ministry. But he never leaves us. There's a difference in grieving him. But he never leaves you. He never leaves us. He has given us an earnest. In Paul's day, the word earnest meant a down payment to guarantee the final purchase of some commodity or a piece of property. Even today, we hear real estate agents talk about earnest money. And the Holy Spirit is God's first installment to guarantee that he will finish his work and eventually bring us into glory with him. The redemption of the purchased possession refers to the redemption of the body at the return of Christ. Redemption is experienced in three stages. Number one, we have been redeemed through faith in Jesus Christ. Number two, we are being redeemed as the Spirit works in our lives to make us into the image of Christ. We're being conformed, Romans 12, 1 and 2. We are to be transformed by the renewing of our minds, and we're not to be conformed to the world. We are being redeemed as the Spirit works in our lives, making us into the image of Jesus. And number three, we shall be redeemed when Christ returns, and we will be like him, for we shall see him as he is. And we can read his return, his promise of his return, and as the King of Kings and the Lord of Lords, and he's coming for his children. He's coming for his bride. Now, as we conclude these thoughts, we have examined a number of basic Bible doctrines in this chapter, and all on the theme of our riches in Christ. So let's take a review. True riches comes from God. Number two, all of these riches comes from God's grace and for his glory. And these riches are only the beginning. The Bible is our guidebook, and the Holy Spirit is our teacher. And by faith, we can claim God's promises and draw on his limitless wealth to meet every need that we may face. I want to encourage you today that whatever your needs are, that you look to Christ to meet those needs. In reviewing, we talked about the book of Ephesians. It was to the saints at Ephesus. That's who Paul wrote to. And according to his wonderful doxology in verse 2, what has been given to every true Christian? We know that grace and peace are given to us through Christ Jesus. And as a Christian, what do we need to know most of all? Most of all, that we're saved by grace and not by works or not by our behavior, but by grace. And grace is a free gift of salvation. And then from what can all of our needs be supplied? According to his riches and his glory, not what we have, but what Christ has. And where do we find all of these spiritual blessings? They're found in Christ Jesus. And so why have we been chosen in Christ? What is the key to that? We are to be the praise of the glory of his grace. We bring praise and honor. The purpose is important, that we follow and are discipled and follow the ways of Jesus, but sharing your story. Share your story of how Jesus changed your life, of the fulfillment that God brought in your life, the changes that he made in your life because of your faith and love in Christ Jesus. Share your story. Win others to come to the cross and to know the Lord Jesus Christ. So how do we become a Christian, or how do we become children of God? We believe on the Lord Jesus Christ. And what is the price that gives us entrance into heaven? Jesus' death, burial, and resurrection. It's all in the blood of Jesus Christ and the cross of Jesus Christ. What does the word redemption mean? It's a price that's paid to deliver one from sin. We have been redeemed by the blood of the Lamb. So I want to encourage you, as we continue the study in this gospel, the book of Ephesians that Paul wrote to the church at Ephesus, that you know the fullness of Christ Jesus, that you have been called and you have been found in him and been born again, that you've been forgiven, that your place is in Christ Jesus, and that you are experiencing the wealth of the riches of God the Father. Until we meet again, my prayer is for you to know the fullness of the Lord Jesus Christ in all ways. In Jesus' name, amen.

0: Oh, hello, and welcome back to A Call to Love. This is Matt, and I'm here with a beautiful woman named Rachel.
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0: So we are so honored and grateful to share space with you.
1: Yes.
0: This is A Call to Love, where we are learning how to love God, love ourselves, and then be in love with people.
1: Oh, what a great journey that is.
0: Oh, my goodness. It's like Moses says, it's the great and terrible wilderness. Meaning all of the splendor and the glory. But sometimes, you know what? You're just like, this is a little dry, Lord.
1: This is hard.
0: Yeah, this is harder than I thought it would be. It's supposed to be rainbows and butterflies the rest of my life. So I say that to say, man, this is though, we talk often about, there are a few things in this world that are worth it, that are worth you giving your life for. And this is one of them.
1: Absolutely.
0: That we get to participate in the fullness of salvation that Jesus brought. And
1: yeah.
0: It's love.
1: Like, yeah.
0: It is just being captured by his love.
1: Yeah, there's nothing better.
0: Nothing better. It's a good language for it. Nothing better. Well, if you've journeyed with us at all, I'm going to do a 30-second recap. But if you've journeyed with us at all, we've been in Mark 8. And it is blowing our minds. Jesus is here, and he is excited about talking about what living in the kingdom looks like. And so in Mark 8, there's this section where Jesus feeds the 4,000. Powerful encounter, 4,000 men. And then immediately in verses 11 and 12, the Pharisees come and they want to dispute. They bring this heart posture of argumentation. I don't even know if that's a word, but they bring it. And then there's this section in 13 through 21 where Jesus gets on the boat on the other side of the lake. He tells them, you know, why does this generation want a sign? You know, I just gave you a sign. He doesn't say this, but he just did a feeding of a 4,000. They come and say, give us another sign. He says, no sign will be given to you. He goes across the lake and he heals a man. So there's very interesting things going on, talking about your heart posture actually can determine the Jesus you experience, you know?
1: Yeah.
0: Which I think I'm going to say that again because that felt good to me.
1: Yeah, say that again.
0: Your heart posture and your heart as you approach him many times can influence who Jesus is that you experience, right? And so Jesus comes and he's warning his disciples, hey, as you know, you're going to be carrying something in the future, and just know, you need to be aware that perhaps the two most influential things in any culture are the religious community and the political community. Those ways of thinking are trying to drive wedges constantly. In an us versus them, I'm in, you're out.
1: Yep.
0: Those paradigms that I don't think Jesus was carrying at this point, because he was going anywhere and everywhere that the Spirit led.
1: Right.
0: And so he was captivated by one voice and one voice alone.
1: Yeah. He had none of those like soul barriers.
0: Oh, that's a good language. Mm-hmm. Yeah. So then he gives us a prophetic picture in all his mercy. He comes and this is the only time in Scripture that we see he has to pray for somebody twice. That's what's crazy to me. He literally, dead people are rising, leprosy disappears. I mean, crazy stuff. He's walking
1: calming
0: on
1: the storm.
0: Water, calming the storm. He's walking on. This is the only time where he does it once, and it's not fully manifested, and now he has to pray again. Which I think it's not because it was incapable. It's because maybe this miracle is actually communicating something deeper to this group of people that were following him.
1: Yeah.
0: And how often, like, the Lord will do something in a delayed way because he's actually teaching me something different about the kingdom than just the physical miracle.
1: Right. You know? It's for us, yeah.
0: Yeah. And so we see that here, right? That this, he warns them about the leaven of their hearts, that your heart posture, right? And then he gives them this prophetic picture of, like, what does true sight look like? It doesn't just look like, oh, I have Jesus plus my political views. I have Jesus plus my religious, you know, performance orientation. It's like, no, when Jesus is trying to say, I am the one that touches your eyes and you will see clearly.
1: Mm-hmm.
0: I'm the one that, like, it's like, I love this language here of, like, this blind man, he could have been healed and seen men like trees and kind of settled for that paradigm of, like, I could see better than when I was in my darkness.
1: Yeah.
0: Right? And how often I can go, well, I'm better than I was, and there's nothing wrong with that. But knowing that, no, Jesus has complete and total restoration for me. He wants to restore everything that the enemy has stolen.
1: Yeah.
0: That there's no remnants of it left.
1: Amen.
0: And this beautiful piece here that as we're walking out, it's like, what does true sight look like for you? And what does, you know, what is his heart for when he says he has all of the kingdom has been given to him, and now he invites you into it? What does that look like? Mm-hmm. Well, it looks like, he has freedom for me.
1: Yeah.
0: But what is that freedom? And I think, in part, freedom is the capacity to see. And we're going to continue on here. We're going to start in verse 27, but I love this picture here because, so once again, Peter, he's kind of become the band leader of this tribe, right? Maybe because he's the most vocal. But he's watching the 4,000 get fed. And then he's across the boat, and he's in the middle of that conversation where he's saying, is it because we forgot the bread? And then Jesus has to say, how do you not understand? So then he's watching this blind man get healed. Verse 27. Now Jesus and his disciples went out to the towns of Caesarea Philippi. And on the road, he asked his disciples, saying to them, who do men say that I am? I love this language. So what have you guys heard? What are you guys hearing about me? And so they answered, John the Baptist. Some say Elijah, others one of the prophets. But this is my favorite. And he said to them, no, but who do you say that I am? So think about this. In light of everything that's been going on, right? Because you know who people are saying Jesus is being influenced by their religious upbringing. They're being influenced by his relationship to Rome. I mean, there's all of these things that are influencing how they're hearing. Oh, yeah, it's John the Baptist come back to life. Oh, it's Elijah. These are all messianic prophecies pointing at you're going to overthrow Rome. They all have a hidden agenda to it. Come on. You know, it's not just a clean, oh yeah, you're John the Baptist. It's like, no, John the Baptist started the revolution. He rose in you, and now you're going to finish it. It has all of these hooks of expectation into it.
1: Yeah.
0: So Jesus says, who do they say that I am? And you can feel the hooks. Well, they think it's going to be this, and they think it's going to be this, and they, right? And then Jesus has the audacity to say, no, wait a minute. But who do you say that I am? You've seen me up close. You've seen the blind man healed. And he said to them, but who do you say that I am? And Peter answered, and he said to him, you're the Christ. I think it's in Matthew where Jesus then looks at Peter and he says, well said, Simon Peter, for you didn't think of this on your own. Uh-huh. Because I know you on the boat. You are a little dense like the rest of them.
1: Right.
0: Right? I say that jokingly because I don't think Jesus would ever say that. But it was one of those, he said, well said, Simon Peter. You didn't think of this. This was revealed. This was revelation from my Father.
1: Mm.
0: So I love this language, right? Where, what do we see here? That they're in the middle of a moment with the 4,000 where Jesus does a miracle and there's enough abundance left over. And you've probably been in this place where you've seen God do something powerful, or he's fulfilled a promise and an answer in your life. And then almost immediately you're met with some form of opposition where the enemy tries to steal the seed that was deposited in that miracle.
1: Uh-huh.
0: And it comes with an argument, something in your family happens, you get persecution, something takes place that's trying to rob the fruit of the seed that was deposited in what you saw God do. And so then Jesus comes and he says, let me warn you, there's leaven getting sown in here. Beware of that. Don't let that rob what you saw God do right in front of you.
1: Right.
0: Even more so, once you come a little bit closer, let me show you this is what you need. You need me to multiple step you into true vision. And here, for the first time, what we find is that as Jesus is standing there, it's a breakthrough moment for Peter, because Peter can say, oh, I'm not actually influenced right now by what I hear people say about you. I'm not influenced by the gossip or the hearsay or even others' opinions that are rooted in their own agendas. You know what's been incarnated in me? You know what I'm convinced of is that you are the Christ.
1: Yeah.
0: You are the one I've been waiting for.
1: Yeah. He's so in tune with the Holy Spirit within him that he can hear that.
0: Come on. Is this? Yeah. Is that not? I see the difference between I see men like trees.
1: Mm-hmm.
0: No, I see clearly.
1: Mm-hmm.
0: No, I know exactly who you are, Jesus. Mm-hmm. I can almost pick out that voice that has an agenda attached to it. I know the trappings of that voice because it is robbing of all the seeds of love, joy, peace, patience, kindness, goodness, gentleness, faithfulness, and self-control.
1: Yeah.
0: Like, this is the picture. For Mark, this is the picture of true vision. When we can look up and we can see, no, you are the Christ. You're the one that is the bedrock for everything for me.
1: Yeah.
0: You're the one leading me into all truth. You're the one. It becomes our one thing.
1: Yes.
0: Right?
1: Yes.
0: And so all of this rolls back, though, into this, blessed are the poor in spirit, for theirs is the kingdom of heaven. That there are places where whatever that leaven is, the political, the religious, whatever you want to call it, it's trying to position you to find your security in what you know, what you believe, that you know, now I'm the expert in this. And constantly Jesus is trying to warn us, hey, beware of that leaven where you become the expert.
1: Mm.
0: Right? I'm not saying that we aren't confident in what we believe, but that's a different confidence than what Peter communicates here.
1: Mm-hmm.
0: That's a confidence in a lot of the hearsay and the gossip and all this other stuff, and I'm really confident in my own opinion.
1: Mm-hmm.
0: There's an awakening that takes place where I see differently because everything's kind of fallen away other than the one thing. One thing that I ask, the one thing that I seek, that I would see you. I would spend a day in your courts.
1: Yeah. And then in addition to that, as we were preparing, we felt that one of the things Holy Spirit wanted to open our eyes to and your eyes to is to see more clearly the people around us, that we could see them the way that God created them to be without having any other filters.
0: Yeah.
1: And that way we can pray in their life, in earth as it is in heaven.
0: Oh, come on.
1: That the dreams that the Father has, the dreams and the plans that the Father has for each person in our lives, we can now come into an agreement with Him, with His will and His plans and desires for them.
0: That's so good. Because what Peter encounters here is he says, you didn't think of this. My Father told you this. We see one of the first moments one of His disciples is able to say, on earth as it is in heaven. I heard it and I can give my agreement to
1: it. Yes.
0: When we give our agreement to what the Father is saying, it takes root and it begins to change the atmosphere that we're in.
1: Yes.
0: And so when you're sitting with somebody, when you're ministering to someone, when you're walking through the grocery store with someone, and you are in that place of unity with Him, man, and you hear His whisper, you can either put your language to it in agreement, or you can just bring agreement to it in your own heart on earth as it is in heaven. Jesus, may that be so.
1: Mm-hmm.
0: I see them the way you see them.
1: And sometimes it's the most difficult with the people we're closest to.
0: Yeah.
1: Because of the everyday interactions can bring frustrations or hurts, or we see them at their worst, and so now we can rely on how we see them rather than how the Holy Spirit wants to show us that the Father sees them.
0: Oh, that's so good.
1: And so, yeah.
0: No, I think that's beautiful, because I think this leaven stuff, it's really about, when Jesus says, beware of the leaven, it's about, hey, is your cup clean?
1: Mm-hmm.
0: Is the cup of your heart clean to carry me in a fresh way?
1: Yes.
0: And so we just want to bless you right now, whatever that looks like. Holy Spirit knows if it's cleaning the cup, if it's repenting, if it's releasing forgiveness, whatever it is, we bless you to get that cup clean.
1: Yeah.
0: Because you are made to carry His presence, and you are made to see.
1: Yes.
0: And to see with true vision.
1: Yes.
0: And so we bless you with that you would carry Him in a new way.
1: Yeah. Amen.

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1: This is Beyond Words. Move beyond just talking about your faith to living it. 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
2: Welcome to Beyond Words Radio, where it's our ambition to move beyond just talking about Christianity to walking more like Christ. As we begin the new year, I have a challenge for you. I'm taking it up myself, and let me say we can do this better together. You'll understand as I explain the challenge. It's really, I could say it in a sentence, but there are three parts to it, and I choose to give you the parts, and then I'll summarize with one sentence. It's a commitment, again, that I'm making, and I hope you'll make with me, because it may make the year 2022 one fantastic year for each of us. Now, I'm talking honestly to those like me who feel a little bit overwhelmed by the world situation and want to do better individually, personally, and in relationships with others. It's easy to get sidetracked, isn't it, with so much happening in the world, all the change around us, and miss things most important. So the first commitment that I'm making in this new year is to be, and here's the phrase, kingdom-focused. Now, I'd like to illustrate what I mean, and I want to tell you that this radio broadcast is going to be turned into video with illustrations and graphics, and it'll show up a week after this airs. 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So at Beyond Words Radio, you can probably see it, but also go to scripturawakening.com, and there, next week, you'll see immediate access to the YouTube video that takes what I'm saying and sort of brings it to life. But this is good enough if you hear this. In fact, I urge you, if you have to cut out because you're in a car going to work or whatever, listen to the rest of the podcast. This 25 minutes can change your year. But it begins with a kingdom focus. Now, I illustrate verbally with a vision of a tree. If you picture a tree that, let's say a windstorm hit it, it fell down and the root ball came up. You've seen that before. And the root system of a large tree is not only big, it's complicated, isn't it? You have all the little tubulars connected to the bigger root masses going to the central root all the way up to the trunk. And those little tubulars, those little root pieces, there are thousands of them. And that, to me, is a good picture of what's happened to our society today, worldwide, but especially to those of us, 80% of us, who get most of our information on mobile devices. What's happened is, with social media advancing to a certain level, we become, I'll use the word bifurcated, we become entrenched in our little channels, not because we have personalities that like to be entrenched, but rather the reality of the situation. When there's so much knowledge with the advent of the internet being proliferated around the world, and it's so important to us to try to get as much information as we can, we become overwhelmed, don't we? So we find areas, as humans, we can't do much better than this, it seems. We find areas of interest. We find people who talk in a way we can understand, who seem to get the truth right as far as we know it. And we tune in, maybe to their podcast or broadcast, or maybe to a TV program or whatever it is, and we're watching on Facebook or Twitter, or we're catching their videos through YouTube. And this, probably a group of people that you tend to follow, they tend to follow a certain line of thought. Now, it doesn't make that wrong. In fact, they're probably speaking a lot of truth to you and to me, because we're all this way right now in our society worldwide. And what happens is, We're in a world that already became very deep with experts in various areas. Like, let's say you needed heart surgery. You go to your surgeon and he says, well, it's actually a team of us. And they find you've got issues with blood clotting. So one person on a team of maybe 10 becomes the specialist and everyone else says, go talk to him. You know, it used to be you go to the heart guy and he kind of knew it all. But now knowledge has gone so deep that it's become indeed channeled like the root system of a big tree. And when we get then into politics, and you can't help but get into it, now listen to me, when you have a worldwide pandemic, think of it what you may. Vaccines being rolled out and sometimes pushed on people, think of that what you may. You're dealing with science and health issues that need to be brought out to the public on the world scene and to each nation. That means public health. It means the media gets involved, including social media, and a lot happens that divides us. Even as there may be, let's not judge intentions, there may be efforts to unite us around things most important, but we get divided. How do we come back together? We need to look up above the root system to the tree. Look above the earth to heaven. Look to the kingdom. If you're like me, you've noticed that Christians today and families, not just the family of church, you know, big capital C church, but families, marriages, children, parents, divisions happening everywhere, and you and I can turn it around if we'll make a commitment to become kingdom-focused. Now, it doesn't mean you give up in your areas, your channels of expertise. It means you go above it. If you picture the tree mass and then you come up above ground and there's a glorious tree, that's the kingdom that's growing around us. And a week from today, on this podcast, Beyond Words Radio, and on video broadcasting, I'm going to give you details on what I mean by kingdom focus and describe to you free materials that we're offering to help make it happen in your life and mine. Because I need this as much as the next person. I desperately want this. I want to be full of joy. I want to walk in peace. I want to be a blessing to everyone around me. I want to see unity in my family, in my church. I want to see the country healed, my country, wherever you live. God can do this through kingdom-focused people. If you get the main thing right, the smaller pieces fall into place. You'll have to trust me on this one and tune in next week to get more. But what I want to say is that's just one part of three. If you commit to the idea, next week I'm going to give you the details and ask you to make a real commitment for 2022 to be a kingdom-focused person, and let's walk together in that. Because as much as you might want resources to help you, and we're offering them for free, I need you to tune in to help me. I can't do this alone. If we go forward, and what I'm going to offer you as you listen to this podcast is hundreds and hundreds of dollars of free material, stuff we've been working on for some of it for 3 decades, but a lot of it over the last 5 years, it's all going to be rolled out, and the main focus is you. And you'll see why as we continue this podcast. If your life is touched, if you're blessed, that's all that really matters. And success, that's the measure of success in my mind. So it starts with the kingdom focus. But number two, growing deep in your faith. Will you make a commitment with me, because I'm committing to this, to growing deep in your faith this year, 2022? If you will, and if I will, let's walk together. Again, we've got resources I can't wait to describe to you that we've been working on that we're going to roll out. You're going to see these videos, and they're being offered, you know, essentially one a week or the podcast. And then that's January. In February, we're going to begin offering you materials that roll out every day, 12 minutes a day. Can you do that? Of course you can. You can pick the time. It comes into your phone, your mobile device, however you want to receive it. But 12 minutes a day, you can pick the timing of any given day, and we're going to help you not just develop kingdom focus, but grow deep in your faith. Picture the tree analogy again. If you look at a root system of a tree that's maybe got blown over and now it's been put up right again, and if the tree itself becomes the focus, it's reaching its, not its roots now, but its shoots into the air, it's drawing in the sunlight. The drops of dew in the morning, the rain hits the ground, and nutrients are being soaked up from below. What I'm saying is, when the root system is not the focus, but the tree itself, the kingdom, the root system can become healthy once again. Picture the kind of victory you can have when kingdom focus has worked its way into every aspect of your life and your relationships. When the main thing, the King, Jesus, is the main thing, when he becomes central, when you are walking with him in his joy, in his purpose, grounded in Scripture, what a difference it will make. The resources we're going to roll out, but in 2 weeks, I'll describe this on this radio broadcast and a video podcast that follows. We're going to make available to you resources that you can run with every day, and it's going to involve not just my voice, but voices, as we've done through the years, of Christian leaders, those who have learned much through their life experience, and a whole wealth, a variety of people, different, you know, gender, male, female, different ages, different countries. You may have noticed in Beyond Words Radio, we do interviews all the time. 99% of the time, you're hearing from someone other than me, and that's the way it's going to be here in 2022 as well. We're going to pull in different voices, but I may have a little more to say. And here's why. You may say, Bill, how can you help me to grow deep? Why should I follow you at all? I've been pastoring about 30 years, and through those years, I have poured my life into people. I've watched what helps them grow and what doesn't. And I've watched people grow strong and deep in their faith. And we've come up with 30 areas, roughly, that we're going to offer to you. There are no gimmicks here. But as you dive in with us digitally, there will be other resources that you can pay for if you want. But believe me, we're not trying to make money here. We're trying to bless you. And you don't need to pay anything to track with me on this one. Not just a variety of voices and people's hearts and minds coming your way with great insight, but a focus on 30-some areas where you can grow deep. And it's not going to happen overnight, but I'm going to get you started in 2022. And if you want to keep tracking with me, you know, Lord willing, if I'm still alive and you're still alive, we're going to keep on this journey together. And we don't want to grow weeds, do we? We want to grow like oaks. Weeds grow up overnight and then they die. I think right now, a lot of those who say they're Christian are like weeds. They're looking for the quick fix. I'm looking for people whose lives will be deeply, deeply rooted in Scripture by the Holy Spirit and His revelation, and through good Christian community connections, such that these people are impacting the world. Okay? So we got to grow deep. And let's take our time, 12 minutes a day. You can go longer if you want. You're going to hear more about it in 2 weeks. Now, take the tree analogy to the third level. What happens if a tree is properly grounded and the root system is drawing nutrients? It's not just growing, it's bearing fruit. That's God's will for your life. That you not just have a kingdom focus, picture the tree, and that you not just grow deep, picture the roots, but that you bear fruit. Christ spoke about this a lot in the Bible, didn't he? Bear fruit for me. I want to track with

being changed. Your own children or your parents or others, your relatives, your neighbors, people at work, people at school. You've tried to be a positive influence and it's not working very well. When you get the first two in order, the third one comes naturally, this bearing of fruit. But I'm focusing around a specific area. We're going to roll out resources. This is another resource I'll describe a little bit now called Renewal Journey. This has been in process for about 5 years. And it will be rolled out thirdly on a daily feed to you, 12 minutes a day. You can go deeper and more, you know, profoundly involved if you want. But I'm so excited about this. We've tested it in different contexts. People are saying, get this thing out there. And I'm saying, I want to track with friends who hear this podcast, and please share this with others. And those who sign in January as they're listening to these four podcasts, or get it on video a week later, go to scriptureawakening.com. Those who listen in and say, hey, I want to try this out. You're not obligated to do anything, not obligated to pay, not obligated to stay with us. But if it's working for you, track with us. And the third segment, Bearing Fruit, Renewal Journey, is taking you on a journey through history and through scripture and these key facets of your life to help you grow and become an instrument of renewal. And whoops, I just gave you the summary sentence. Let me back up. The third area in which I want you to make a commitment is, will you commit to bearing fruit? And realize that's not something you can do. You say, well, how can I make a commitment to something I can't do? You commit to posturing yourself, to being in a place where it actually happens. And that's what we're going to focus on with Renewal Journey. So all of this is going to be, you know, rolled out as we go forward. Now, I want to give you a suggestion, a little bit of homework to warm you up to this week. But first of all, the phrase, if you missed it, when you commit, number one, to being kingdom focused, number two, to going deeper in your faith in 2022, and number three, to bearing fruit, to letting your life impact other lives, what you're essentially saying is, I'm committing, now here's your phrase, your summary in one point, one phrase, one sentence, you're committing to become an instrument of renewal, or use the word awakening if it works better for you. Now, you don't do this on your own. God does this in and through you, but scripture and the Holy Spirit and good teaching and just people walking with you, these things are critical, and you walking with others. So all this we're going to unpack for you as we go along. But that's the whole point. I believe the greatest need in our day, and believe me, I've asked a lot of people this question. Let me ask you, see what comes to your mind. I'm sorry I'm rambling, but what is the number one greatest need in the world today, according to the average Christian? What is it to you? The answer I get back almost every time I ask it is, we need an awakening. And I always say back to the one who says it, let it be an awakening grounded in Scripture. In other words, if you look at the history of awakenings, which we're going to do a little bit on a final January podcast, and I'm going to talk about some really exciting things about what I think it will look like if and when God brings it to pass. It's already starting in some measure, but so much more can be done. And if you and I start with our own lives and commit to this in 2022, we can impact other lives, and I want in the final podcast in January to describe what it can look like, okay? But anyway, if you look at awakenings through history in general, let me tell you, those awakenings grounded in emotion, in feelings, in what seems to be good, but not in Scripture, they don't last long and they get off track. But historically, those grounded in Scripture, sound teaching, good understanding of who God is and how He works, those awakenings have tended to last longest and impacted people the most. That is what I believe we need today, and you, if you make this simple commitment to becoming an instrument of awakening with a three-prong that I mentioned, kingdom focus, growing deep, bearing fruit, if you commit to it, I'm committing to standing alongside you and walking with you this year, 2022, with no obligations. The one thing I ask of you is, it is simply everything. Not me, really. The Lord asks this of us. In other words, I can offer you free resources, but if you take them seriously, it's all about you and Jesus. And He who gave you His life asks you to give Him everything.

0: So yes, this is serious business. Anything less is not Christianity. It's a false selling point. Someone's trying to make money or bring you along a ride they don't themselves understand. Jesus alone will bring awakening. He alone is King who leads the kingdom. And this is all about Him, and it's all about you. And I just want to be a vessel of blessing to you. So I hope you will tune in. Now, the homework. If you want to do a little something this week before the next broadcast, or if you're watching the video, you know, your YouTube video, here's what I suggest anyway, that you can do to kind of warm up to where we're heading in January. Think of the person, or there may be more than one, but someone who follows Christ, who is truly to you a great example of everything I just described. They seem to be an instrument of renewal. Pick one such person and find information on that life and ask God prayerfully, how did this person become changed? What made the difference? Let me give you an example. I started doing this last night, and as I think about you and your life right now, I'm going to tell you the one that came to my mind and how I'm going to access this week this person's life story and let it touch my life. It's already touching my life because last night I did a little bit of looking in terms of access. Now, this may not relate to you, this person, but if you have no one else, you might pick this person. You may know his story. He helped launch contemporary Christian music with a number of other keen artists back in the 1970s and 80s. Keith Green died at age 28 in a plane crash. And in those short 28 years, though it took him years to find Jesus, his life made more impact than many, many lives put together, that is, average people. But he was an average person, oh, yet so talented, wasn't he? He was a musician, primarily with vocal and keyboard, who, as a, you know, he was an upstart protege. I mean, he was at age 11 doing recordings, you know, creating a label, that kind of thing. You can see his story on YouTube. Go to Keith Green and look for the 1 hour, you can just Google 1 hour, you know, documentary. In just over an hour, you see his story. Now, back in the 80s, when this was produced, it was not high def, but it still, it gives you the content and, listen to me, the conviction you need to make the commitment I'm calling you to. Someone has said that we can own knowledge and information, but conviction will own us. I don't know about you, but what I need to go forward in 2022 to become an instrument of renewal with you, I need conviction. I need to find a person of passion who is so sold out for Jesus, who said, Jesus, I give you my all, use me, that person would inspire me this week to begin thinking about these three-pronged commitments around one central vision, what God can do in my life in just 1 year. So look at Keith Green. Listen to his music. It's fascinating to go to YouTube. Some of his stuff's on YouTube where he's in a concert talking about how this song or that one came about. And wow, he's a man of passion. He's the real deal. Maybe you are already as well. Well, I want to join with you on this journey because that's what it is. If you'll commit to once a week linking up with me, let's do this together. And in February, if God so leads you, get started 12 minutes a day. And if it's working for you, keep going. If it's not, friend, go another direction. Go with someone else. All I care about is I want to see you become that instrument of awakening. And if you and I commit to it, and we each reach one other person, and they each would reach one other person. This is biblical. Look at 2 Timothy 2:2. I love this idea. You can easily remember this verse because 2, that's number 2, Timothy 2, number 2, 2. So you got 2, 2, 2. It was Paul and Timothy. And he said, Timothy, find people you can mentor, I'm paraphrasing, who they themselves will mentor others who will mentor others. Use the word you want, make disciple or teach or train or be an example for them and give your life to them. Paul gave his life to Timothy, who helped others. Paul had an explosive journey in Ephesus, and then Timothy helped others in Ephesus. And in Timothy, in turn, you could study church history and literally see out of Ephesus came these church leaders who then impacted others. And this is how the kingdom goes forward. So I hope you're with me on this. I want to thank you for taking this short time to listen. And I'm going to just summarize now to say that for me, Keith Green, not perfect, but he was a person of passion who gave his life for the kingdom and who was always growing. He humbly acknowledged everywhere he went, I don't have all the answers. I have a lot of growth to do. And so God could use him. And God did use him, because he lined up with the simple purpose of God in his life. And what will it look like in your life and mine? It'll be very different. You're not Keith Green. You are you, and God wants you to be the best you can possibly be. And I'm committing myself to help you with that. Though you and I may never meet each other, or we may already know each other, it doesn't matter. Jesus is the one who makes the change. He's always been in that business. And as he discipled 12 people, 3 years later, he went up to heaven. Then he came in the person of the Holy Spirit. And these people kept meeting with their friends in little house churches, little small groups, little intimate relationships. And the early church was birthed because Jesus Christ stayed with them and changed their lives. But they followed basic principles we're going to roll out in the month of January and seek to start living out starting in February. Join me. Again, thank you so much. God bless you. I do not have time to edit this podcast. I've never really done this before over the last 8 years, but take it as it comes. You're getting it from my heart, and I hope that God speaks to your heart. Talk to him this week, and we'll see you in a week. God bless.
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1: Well, hello, everyone. I am Dr. Susan, and if you've tuned into this broadcast before, you know this is His Prayer for You, where we celebrate the great life of Jesus Christ, His great love for you, that not only He laid down His life on the cross, but even now He's interceding and praying that you will receive everything His blood purchased for you. He is praying and we are praying. I want you to know, my friends, that every day we pray for you. We pray for everyone who listens to this broadcast. We know the Lord knows your name. And we believe that, as Scripture says, whatever two or three agree upon in His name and in accordance with His will, it shall be done. So when we pray for you every day, we are agreeing with the prayers of Jesus for you and for your loved ones. So please know this. If ever you're going through a difficult time, a sad time, a stressful time, you ever have a need, always feel free to email us, because we're already praying for you. So let us agree specifically. But if you don't get a chance to email, know this. You are never alone in your prayer closet. You always have agreement. We are agreeing with your prayers and His prayer every day. And someday in heaven, we will meet and we will celebrate all the prayers that were answered because of our agreement in the name of Jesus. You see, many years ago, Jesus put a great love in our heart for you. We feel as if we carry our listeners in our heart, and so we pray for you. And we love you. If these broadcasts minister to you, and you feel like, I think I want to go deeper into the Word, let me just tell you a little secret that I don't talk about very often on the air. I'm the director of an international mission organization called John 17 Ministries. Now, if you go to our website, John 17 Ministries, click on resources, there's a long library of in-depth biblical teaching there. 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You see, I love the Word of God. And I think it's a great gift that the Father has given us. Paul felt the same way. He felt the Word of God was a great gift. He loved the people he ministered to. He prayed for the people he ministered to. And we resonate with Paul because all of Paul's writings are simply trying to lead people to oneness with Jesus and oneness with one another. Listen to one of the prayers that Paul prayed. It's found in Ephesians chapter 1. It starts with verse 16. Listen to the power of what he was praying for the people he loved and the people he ministered to. Paul begins the prayer really in the spirit of Jesus because he opens up his heart. This is very similar to when Jesus would open up his heart. For example, when he was overlooking Jerusalem and his heart was so filled with love for Jerusalem, he began weeping as he was praying for them. And so his emotions and his prayers were blended into this beautiful river of faith and love. The same is true of Paul. Verse 16. I do not cease to give thanks for you. I remember you in my prayers, that the God of our Lord Jesus Christ, the Father of glory, may give you a spirit of wisdom and revelation in the knowledge of Him, that you may have the eyes of your heart enlightened, that you may know the hope to which He's called you, the riches of His glorious inheritance, and the immeasurable greatness of His power toward us who believe, according to the working of His great might that He worked in Christ when He raised Him from the dead and seated Him at His right hand in heavenly places. He seated Him far above all rule, all authority, all power, all dominion, and above every name that is a name. And not only in this age, but for the age to come. And He put all things under the feet of Jesus and gave Jesus as head over all things to the church, which is His body, the fullness of Him who fills all in all. Paul is single-minded in all of his writings in the New Testament. He is continually saying, this is the way to oneness with Christ. This is the way to live in His fullness and the inheritance, the fullness of salvation. And this is the path to oneness with one another. Because Paul understood that that's the place where we are in this world, but we are not of it. That living in the knowledge and the understanding of Him, seeing, knowing the hope that He has given us an inheritance, the same Holy Spirit that Jesus had, the same Word that Jesus had. And Paul simply longed. He ached. In other scriptures that Paul wrote, says he shed tears over the people. And when he wrote to the church at Thessalonica, he said, I love you so much. We are not harsh authorities. We come to you like a mama nursing a baby. We are gentle with you. The same way Jesus was gentle. When Jesus said, come unto me, all you that are weary and heavy laden, and I'll give you rest. Learn of me, for I am gentle of heart and kind in spirit. Paul understood that Jesus really had one desire. And so that one desire became Paul's one desire. That we would know Him. And not just know Him in our mind, but we would know Him in our spirit and in our hearts. And we would know the inheritance that the promises of God are ours, and that we would know the power within us. This is his prayer. And I pray that for you today. If you've never accepted Jesus as your Savior, if you don't believe in Him, if you're a new believer, or if you've walked with Him all your life, this prayer in Ephesians is for you. Because it is a prayer that transcends everything. Because you see, we can never get to the fullness of Christ in this life. Jesus Christ is beyond our comprehension. We catch glimpses of His brilliance, of His unfathomable love. We see Him forgiving prostitutes. We see Him healing the leper. We see Him being tender with religious leaders. We see Him raising children from the dead. We catch glimpses of Him in the Gospels, and we catch glimpses of Him in our own life when we feel that He has answered this prayer. We see He has protected here. He has done this. We catch glimpses. But He is the Word. As John chapter 1 says, He is the Word. He was there in the beginning, and all the worlds and all the solar systems were created through Him. And yet, through Him comes all grace and truth. And through Him comes the perfected blood that is accepted in heaven as a sacrifice for you and me, so we can stand clean. And through Him, every moment, prayers arise before the throne that you would have a spirit of wisdom and revelation in the knowledge of Him, and that your eyes would be opened, that you would know hope. You would know your inheritance. You would know the greatness of His power towards you. And yet that we would always, no matter how long we have known Christ, be humble and understand that no matter how great we may know Him, there is always more. There is always more to see of His beauty and His power and His wisdom. And there is always deeper places of coming into oneness with Him so much that our humanity blends with His divinity. And the Christ, the fullness of Christ that's inside you, will begin to live in your personality. And you will move more in the personality and the mind and the heart of Jesus than you do in your old personality. That's what it means to grow up in Him. John the Baptist understood it when he said, I decrease so that He may increase. The more you know Him and have your heart open to Him, you realize your inheritance is you can have the mind of Christ, the heart of Christ, the wisdom of Christ, the love of Christ alive and well in you. And so you give Him those places in your personality and say, Jesus, hide my life in you. I choose you above me. I choose your wisdom above mine. And even if I have known you for decades, Jesus, you are so great, so miraculous, so wondrous. I know I have only begun to scratch the surface of who you are and who you desire to be in me and through me. In John chapter 17, Jesus said, Oh, Father, I pray they will be one with me and one another, so the world may know me, and that they may know you love them the way you love me. My friends, even now Jesus is praying that the fullness of salvation will be yours, and that you will realize there is no limit, there is no ceiling, there is always greater heights of knowledge and understanding and hope and power and love and mercy and fullness. And so He continually prays for you without ceasing, that you will not put any ceiling and boundary on Him. You won't lock in, but you will let your love and hunger for Him take you higher. And if that is your desire, then oh my sweet friends, before you go to bed tonight, and when you wake up in the morning, just say, Jesus, I agree with your prayers for me. I want the fullness of you, Jesus. Jesus, I agree.

Welcome to Journey of Faith with Pastor T. This is your host today, Dr. Thomasine Pickens from San Antonio, Texas. It's such a blessing to be here with you all today, and I have a word from the Lord for you. Before we get started, I want to give you my contact information. So if you'd like to reach out to me, please do so. You can reach me at 1-877-726-2248. Again, that number is

focus. We ended last week talking about focus, and I just want to get you all to that place again today. We ended last week talking about staying focused on the promises of God. So today I want to give you 5 steps to stand focused on God's word and God's will for your life. Many of you may be saying, I don't know what his will is for my life. I don't know what his word is. And I want to encourage you all today to listen to this message, because this message will bless your entire life. God has some mighty and powerful things that he is doing for each and every one of us in this hour. But you have to have an ear to hear what the Spirit of the Lord is saying. Amen. I've never seen the righteous forsaken nor begging. Amen. And so I want to give you 5 steps to stand focused on God's word so that you can truly live the life that God created and personally designed for each and every one of us. I hope you heard that. God specifically designed your life. He designed it absolutely for you. And only you can do what God created you to do. No one else can do it for you. No one else can take anything from you. No one can taint anything. It is yours, and it is up to you to do what God called and created you to do. So here we go. 5 steps. Get your paper, pen, and your Bible, and let's go. 5 steps. Stand focused on God's word. Start your day with God. It's just that simple. Start your entire day with God. Be that person that lifts your hand as soon as you wake up in the morning and give God a hand wave and thank the Lord for waking you up. Oh, shout out to him and say, Lord, glory. Thank you, Lord. Because I don't know if you know or not, but he didn't have to wake us up. Amen. And so just get excited when you are up, and get excited when God is doing something. I don't care if that arm, it might be hurting you a little bit. That's okay. You wave it anyhow. Keep on waving it and keep on thanking him, and watch and see when he worked that pain out of your arm. Amen. Oh my God, God has something amazing for each and every one of us in this hour. And I want you to have an ear to hear what God is speaking in this hour. And so thank him for waking you up. And take the time to bless him. You know, if you have a song in your heart, sing it unto the Lord. Lord, I have this song just for you. Bless the Lord at all times. Amen. And the Lord will continually to bless you. He'll continue to do what he said he would do for you in his word. Number 2. Always pray about everything. Oh my goodness. Always. I tell you, I pray about everything. I pray and ask God what time he wants me to leave for work. I ask God what time I need to leave from work to come back home. I pray about everything. I pray, Lord, what do you want me to wear today? Lord, what is it you want me to do today? Lord, who are you going to send in my direction today? And what is it you want me to say to them, Father God? When I'm given a task at work, I say, Lord, how am I supposed to complete this task? Lord, order my steps. Tell me what to do. Tell me when to get up and go to break. Tell me when to go to lunch. Lord, tell me when to go get gas. Tell me when to go to the grocery store. I pray about everything because I believe everything is ordained by God. And I believe that scripture when it says, order my steps, oh Lord. How many of y'all believe that? I believe that God is ordering our steps each and every day of our life. And so if we want to be in step with God, we got to be in tune to God so that he can direct our path and give us the desires of our heart and use us the way he desires to use us here on earth. Amen. Number 3, remove distractions from your life. You're going to often hear me talk about distractions, because distractions will get you off the path that God has for you. So remove distractions. Be okay with saying, you know what, this is a season that I need to walk alone. And I'm not talking about from your spouse. Amen. If you married, that is your spouse. I'm not talking about spouses, but I'm talking about other people, places, and things. Sometimes there are people in your life, and you think that the Lord sent them, but actually the devil sent them to distract you. And you'll always know who those people are, because when they're around, there's always chaos and confusion. So you have to know those who labor among you. That's the word of God. Know those who labor among you. And you have to know them so that you'll know who to be connected to and who to detach from. Amen. And so people, places, and things, you have to know when a season is up so that you can move forward and continue.

continue doing what God created you to do. If you're not focused on what God has for you, and if you get off track because of people, places, and things, God is going to hold you accountable to that. So this is real important that we know when we need to move with God, and we know when we need to disconnect and continue to go forth. Number four, truly make God and His agenda your life. Purpose. Truly make God and His agenda your life's purpose. I remember growing up, and I remember hearing the people in the church, they would stand up to give an announcement, and they would say, give an honor to God, who is the head of my household and who is the head of my life. And I remember thinking, I'll never say that until that is actually a fact, because I know many times I did not allow God to be the head of my household nor the head of my life. I tried to do it on my own. I didn't think I needed God. And how many of y'all know we need God? I need Him every moment of my life, every breath that I take. I need the Father, the Son, and the Holy Ghost, and the host of angels to be with me at all given times. I don't want to do anything at all without my Heavenly Father. I don't want to try to move to the left nor to the right without the permission and the instructions from the Lord above. So I made a decision that before I ever said that, giving honor to God, who's the head of my life, that it was going to be a true statement. I wasn't going to get up there and lie about it just because that's what people were being taught to say. You got to be careful with these cliches and don't say what everybody says, but say what's really in your heart and mean it. And if you don't mean it, just simply do not say it. Amen, somebody. Number five, get rid of everything that causes you, write this down, get rid of everything that causes you to doubt, to fear, or to discourage you. Amen. Get rid of everything that causes you to doubt, to fear, or to be discouraged. And that might mean, it may be a plaque that you have on your wall that you don't like. It could be a picture in your house. It could be a little ceramic, little doodaddy that somebody gave you as a Christmas present or something. Whatever it is, whatever that you have in your life that's causing you to doubt, fear, distract, or be distracted, you need to get rid of it immediately. We need to be focused on the call of God and the will of God for our lives in this very hour. And we do not have time to be distracted by what's to the left or the right of us, but we need to be focused straight ahead and doing what we were instructed to do. All my messages will always link back to doing the will of God, because I truly believe with everything within me, that is our purpose, that God has designed us to specifically do something for Him. And I believe we cannot leave the earth realm until we have completed that assignment. So I need to sit down, settle myself down, stop allowing my feelings, my emotions, my flesh to take over. And I need to be about the Father's business and do what God has called and created me to do. This is important in this hour. We see so much that's going on in the world today, but I'm telling you right now, fear not, for the Lord your God is with you always. He will never leave you, nor will He ever forsake you, but He'll be right by your side. Remember, the Bible says that He will command angels concerning you, and they will lift you up and put you on the other side so that your foot don't even hit a rock. So God has you protected, but now what you need to protect is your eye gate and your ear gate and even your mouth gate. You have to be careful what you say in this hour, what you hear in this hour, and what you see in this hour. And if it is not lining up with the word and the will of God, then you need to disconnect from those things that are not of God and stay focused on what God would have for you to do. Amen. I am excited about what God is going to do in this hour. We're going to see God like we've never seen Him before. He's going to do some things that He has never done before, and it's all for His glory. I'm telling you, number one, start your day with God. Make sure you give it Him praise, you give it Him honor, you worship Him, man. Worshiping Him, you're magnifying Him. On the way to work, give Him praise. When you get up, when you wave your hand, when you're in the shower, give Him a wave offering. Number two, always pray about everything. Don't leave anything for you to make a decision on by yourself, but ask God to assist you in every area of your life. Number three, remove distractions from your life. Anything that's causing you to
to not know who God is, anything that's causing you to not focus on God, get it out of your life. Number four, truly make God and his agenda your number one priority. That is so incredibly important. Number five, get rid of anything and everything that is distracting you and that's causing you to doubt, fear, or be discouraged. Amen. I want to take this time to pray with you and ask God to really move in your life. Again, reach out to me. I want to do life with you. Let's begin to communicate. You can also find me on Facebook, Thomasine Pickens, and I would love to connect to you and to continue to bless you and continue to speak into your life and to help you on your journey. This journey of faith, boy, I tell you, it's an incredible walk, but you have to be walking with the right people. Oh my goodness, connections are so important in this hour. Being obedient and following God's instructions is so incredibly important in this hour. Oh, Heavenly Father, we thank you for who you are. Lord, I thank you for this opportunity to be on air, Father God, to be able to speak from my heart and to give people the instructions and the directions that you have given unto me, Lord God. Father God, I ask that you would bless every hearer, bless every viewer, Father God, that you would have your way in their life and you would move on their behalf, Father God. I ask, Lord God, that you will open doors for them and close doors that mean them harm. Father God, teach them how to truly love you and how to walk with you and how to desire nothing but you, God. We love you, Lord. We worship and honor and magnify your holy name. In Jesus' name we pray. Somebody say amen, amen, amen. And I want to thank my friend, Prophetess Elaine Thomas, for allowing me to use her song, Stop By Here, in my introduction. That song is powerful. That song is anointing. And that song will bless lives all over the world. So go out to YouTube and listen to her music. I assure you and promise you it will bless you beyond measure. God bless you. And until next week, go with God and God will show you.

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1: Hello, dear saints of God. In our last study, we concluded by saying and declaring that we are saints in Christ Jesus. This is Daphna's weekly Bible study, and we welcome you today. We're rejoicing in answered prayer, God's goodness to us, His healing hand, His financial touch, and being with us through these days in our global economy and in our situation with this pandemic. One of the things that we are studying now is the book of Ephesians, a verse by verse study. We got through three words in verse one, our last time together. And as you know, we're doing the morning or the afternoon or the midnight act of faith. And we are reciting this. It's a confession that I've said, and I keep it at my office where I work, and I've carried it in my pocket, and I've repeated it over and over many times during my life. And we're going to say this together with each broadcast. I believe in the Son of God, therefore I am in Him. Having redemption through His blood, and life by His Spirit, He is in me. And all fullness is in Him. To Him I belong by creation, by conquest, by purchase, and self-surrender. To me, He belongs for all my hourly needs. There is no cloud between my Lord and me. There is no difficulty inward or outward which He is not ready to meet in me today. I believe I have received not the spirit of fearfulness, but of power and of love and of a sound mind. The Lord is my keeper. And bless the name of the Lord now and forevermore. Welcome. How good it is to have you join us. Ephesians chapter 1, verses 1 through 3. We talked about Paul. It starts out, Paul, an apostle of Jesus Christ by the will of God to the saints. He calls those folks in Ephesus saints, which are at Ephesus, and to the faithful in Christ Jesus. Grace to you and peace from God our Father and from the Lord Jesus Christ. We talked about Paul. We talked about his conversion on the road to Damascus. We talked about him calling those believers in Ephesus saints. We know that Ephesus, the church in Ephesus is mentioned in the book of Revelation, but we were focusing on the word saint, which means that we've been set apart. It does not mean sinless perfection. It means that we are set apart, or it is related to the word sanctified, which means set apart. Now, when the sinner trusts Christ, they are taken out of the world and placed in Christ. What a beautiful picture. We are born again. We are born again of the Spirit. The Holy Spirit is a person. He comes into us as a live entity, a live person, and we are in Christ, and He is in us in the person of the Holy Spirit. What security. That's why Paul could cry out and declare that nothing could separate him from the love and the security that is in Christ Jesus. The believer is in the world physically, but not of the world spiritually. Now we possess the Holy Spirit. Every true believer possesses the Holy Spirit. It is through the Spirit's power that we are able to function in this world. And now, how do these people of Ephesus become saints? How did they become saints? Through faith and grace in the Lord Jesus Christ. The same way we become saints, through faith and grace in the Lord Jesus Christ. Believing that Jesus is the Messiah, the Son of God, that died on the cross to pay the penalty for our sins. It's the gospel story. It's the good news that we have. It's what we share with others so that they can know the Lord Jesus Christ and can have the Holy Spirit living in them. Now, question, do you see yourself as a saint? Do not answer that. Maybe you don't today, but maybe after we finish the study of Ephesians, you will see yourself as a saint. Again, I want to remind our listeners, it's not sinless perfection. The word faithful carries the meaning of believers in Christ. These people were not saved by living faithful lives, but they were saved because they put their faith in the Lord Jesus Christ. The word grace is used 12 times in the book of Ephesians and refers to the kindness of God toward undeserving people. So grace and peace from the Lord Jesus Christ. Grace and mercy are often found together in the Bible, and they certainly go together. Grace to you and peace from God our Father in verse 2. Grace and faith go together because the only way to experience salvation and grace is through faith. And that takes us to Ephesians 2, 8, and 9, and 10 in there, and we'll be studying those verses individually. The phrase in Christ is used 27 times in this letter, and it describes the spiritual position of the believer. The believers are identified with Christ, and they are able to draw on the wealth and the riches for their own daily living. Ephesians 1:3 states the theme, the Christian's riches in Christ. And we're going to talk about what you have, the riches that we have in Christ Jesus. The source of our blessing is God's grace and God's mercy. God is not poor. God is not poor. We're taught all throughout the world that he owns the cattle on 1,000 years. He is rich, and he has made us rich in his Son Jesus. Now just remember, the wealth of this world is pennies when compared with the spiritual wealth that we have in Christ. And he promises to supply all of our needs according to his riches in glory. Not according to our financial statement or our bank account. We live in the spiritual. These are spiritual truths. The spiritual is far more important than the physical. Much more important. Get into the spiritual part of living and not just the physical. In Acts 19, 1 through 7, Paul asks the Ephesians a very good question. He asked them if they had received the Holy Spirit since they believed. That's a good question. I often ask that of others. Have you received the Holy Spirit since you believed? That's a good question. We might ask profess Christians today, have you received the Holy Spirit since you believed? If the answer is no, then they're not believers. They're not saved. Romans 8 and 9 states, now if anyone does not possess the Spirit of Christ, he is none of his. Romans 8, 15 and 16 says, unless you have the witness of the Spirit, you cannot draw on the wealth of the Spirit. So, how rich are we? What is this wealth all about? How rich are we? Our riches are in Christ Jesus. Our riches are in having and being filled with the Holy Spirit. If you do not have the Holy Spirit today, call upon the name of the Lord Jesus Christ. Believe on him that he died on the cross for your sins. Repent of your sins and confess him as Lord and Savior, and invite him to come into your heart and life and take over. And he comes in the person of the Holy Spirit, and you become a saint, and you will enjoy the spiritual wealth of being in Christ Jesus and being rich in God. So what about that richness? What are the blessings from God the Father? So we get into the verses 3, and we're going to read those 3 through 14. And God has blessed us. That's the heading in the scriptures. Blessed, in verse 3, blessed be the God and Father of our Lord Jesus Christ, who has blessed us with all spiritual blessings in heavenly places in Christ. Those are spiritual blessings. According as he hath chosen us in him before the foundation of the world, that we should be holy and without blame before him, having predestined us into the adoption of children by Jesus Christ to himself according to the good pleasure of his will, to the praise of the glory of his grace, wherein he hath made us accepted in the beloved. I love that portion of scripture, accepted in the beloved. In whom we have redemption through his blood, the forgiveness of sins according to the riches. There it is again, riches of his grace, wherein he hath abounded toward us in all wisdom and prudence, having made known unto us the mystery of his will, according to his good pleasure, which he hath purposed in himself. So we will read through that verse 8, and we will talk about some of the words that we read in that portion of scripture. And we really can't read Ephesians chapter 1 without talking about the doctrine of election, being chosen. And Jesus in John 3:16, which is a favorite scripture of many, many saints of God, for God so loved the world that he gave his only begotten son. And when I think of election, I think about God has elected the whole world to know his son. All are chosen, all are called, but some will not follow. There will be some people that refuse to receive Jesus Christ as Messiah, and that's and the Savior of the world, and that's referred to many times as man's free choice. So we will say a few words about this, but a seminary professor once said, try to explain election and you may lose your mind, but try to explain it away and you might lose your soul. So it's just easy, it's just all, Jesus loves you. Jesus loves the whole world. All are called to the cross. The cross is for the whole wide world. Please know that that encompassed everyone that has ever lived and will live in the future, for God so loved the world. Wherever you are today, Jesus loves you. Salvation begins with God. It does not begin with man. He has not chosen me, but we have not chosen him, but he has chosen us, according to John 15:16. The lost sinner is left to his ways, that is left to his ways, does not seek Christ. Romans 3 talks about, for all have sinned. We're all, Jesus loves everyone, but we're all sinned. For all have sinned and fallen short of the glory of God. There are no exceptions to that verse. All means everyone. But God in his love seeks out and goes after that one little sheep that is lost in the 99. One person Jesus will go after. God in his love seeks the sinner, and he's calling you today. If you are a sinner outside of Christ, Jesus is tenderly calling you today. He wants you to come home to the cross and believe on the Lord Jesus Christ. Trust him, repent of your sin, and invite him into your heart, and know the joy and the rest of knowing God the Father in Christ Jesus our Lord. In his holy name we pray and ask these things. Amen.

0: Hello and welcome back again to A Call to Love, where we are learning to love God, to be loved by Him, to love ourselves, and then to just fall in love with people, because people are amazing. My name is Matt. I'm here with my beautiful wife, Rachel. Welcome.
1: Yeah, we're honored to, in a way, walk this journey with you. We feel deeply in our hearts that each individual journey is sacred. It's unique. It's messy.
0: Yeah.
1: But it's full of glory. And so thank you for just your commitment to walking with Jesus and to inviting what the Holy Spirit says through us into your heart. We believe there. It's just a beautiful blessing on you because of that.
0: Come on. That's good right there. Yeah. Well, today, I wanted to just, we've been talking a little bit in the past, you know, about joy and just the fruit of the kingdom. I love this language. We were using this illustration that we've used the paradigm of the tree of life. That in Galatians 5, it talks about the fruit of the Spirit. And the interesting thing is in the tenses of the Greek, it's not fruits plural. So it's not like on this tree, there's love and there's joy and there's peace. Sometimes the Lord says, oh, pick that one. That's love. And I get to feast on that. And that's awesome. But many times there's this reality about relationship where I'm in relationship with the Lord. And if I'm being honest, I don't even know what I need right now. I just know my heart feels a certain way,
1: right.
0: You know?
1: Right.
0: And so the Lord invites me to come and feast at the tree of life. And I pick a fruit off, if I can use that language or that picture. And I just take a bite. And most of the time, I don't even know what bite, I don't even know what the flavor this is going to be. I don't know what fruit of the Spirit this is going to be. Because in the Greek, it's a singular fruit. Paul's not saying, here's all of the different types of fruit. He's saying, no, this is the fruit of the Spirit, that when you take a bite, it's the Spirit's job to give you love in the season that you need love. It's the Spirit's job to give you peace, because that's what you need, right?
1: Mm-hmm.
0: So my taking a bite from the tree of life is my yielding to the Spirit is the one that knows what my heart needs in ways that I am unaware of, which is so powerful because then all of a sudden love, joy, peace, patience, kindness, goodness, gentleness, right? You know, self-control comes. And I didn't even know I needed self-control right there. But man, that tastes delicious right now. And so I just think it's a powerful picture of that's what relationship looks like. Is it's, you know, whether it be a marriage or a friendship or whatever, there are certain things I don't even know what this friendship needs right now. But the Spirit begins to just work it up. Oh, man, I needed that gentleness right there because things came out that I was unaware of.
1: Yeah. Is it okay if we just honor and invite Holy Spirit right now?
0: Yeah.
1: Yeah, I think so. Holy Spirit, thank you for being such a friend. Thank you for delighting and walking this journey out with us. We honor that you are the one that knows exactly what we need. We honor you for your patience over us, your delight over us, your grace and graciousness over our journey. And we just invite you to come and lead us into a yieldedness where we trust you at a greater depth than we've ever known before, and that we delight in saying that you know us better than we know ourselves.
0: Yeah.
1: Yeah.
0: Yeah. In Jesus' name.
1: I just love him, and I love when he gets spotlighted.
0: I love it. Well, and so I think that's really good, because what I wanted to say is, you know, if I'm sitting on the beach with my toes in the sand.
1: Can I go with you?
0: Yes, you can. When I'm sitting there and it's a beautiful sunny day and my skin's drinking the sun, it's really easy to say, oh, Jesus is good.
1: Mm-hmm.
0: You know what I mean? When there's here in the Midwest in the United States, we have these crazy things called tornadoes. So when the shutters are banging on the the sighting, and man, it is a storm cloud brewing overhead, and
1: right.
0: and I can feel the winds coming. That's a wholly different time to settle in and say the Lord is good.
1: Yeah.
0: And so I want to acknowledge that a lot of times we can go into a church or listen to a podcast broadcast, and it's, man, we can paint the picture of joy, we can paint the picture of hope, and we use the language of the sunshiny beach day. Like, oh, isn't God amazing? And then you go and it doesn't actually touch the circumstances that you may be living in, that, man, you're in the middle of a broken marriage. Your children are, a child is in rebellion, or there are deep, deep things that are happening.
1: Right. And the moments that we personally learn that the Holy Spirit knows us better than we know ourselves aren't typical comfortable moments. It's after thinking that we knew how he was going to move, or yes. we knew what his highest and best was, and then it doesn't turn out that way. And
0: yes.
1: there can be a grieving or a disappointment, and then a turning to him and saying, yeah. oh, you are this good.
0: Yep.
1: You're better than I knew.
0: Which is, so, looking at Psalm 30, when you look at Psalm 30, specifically in verse 5, David says, weeping may endure for a night. And I love this, the Hebraic language here, because the word endure, it literally means to lodge as a guest. That weeping may lodge as a guest for a night. And I want to honor that this is not a literal night, that sometimes weeping can be in a season
1: right.
0: that carries many nights. And what we don't always talk about is how many nights David soaked his couch with tears.
1: Yeah.
0: You know what I mean?
1: Yeah.
0: So this is a very real expression of the kingdom. Weeping may lodge as a guest for a night, but the promise is joy comes in the morning. Right? So there is a measure where I just hold on to that, sometimes white knuckle that one, because that's all I have is that faith.
1: Right.
0: But I love Paul's language here in the book of Philippians. We're in Philippians 3. And Paul, who had done the ladder of ascension, he had climbed everything. This is the famous section where he talks about, if we want to talk about what you have to be proud of, I am more proud than anybody else. I was born on the eighth day, or circumcised on the eighth day, a Jew of the Jews, right? He goes through his whole pedigree. And if we're talking about zeal, I was more zealous for the Lord than anybody else. And starting in verse 8, he says, yet indeed, I also count all things loss for the excellence of the knowledge of Christ Jesus my Lord, for whom I have suffered the loss of all things. And I actually count them as rubbish, that I might gain Christ, and I might be found in him, not having my own righteousness, which is from the law, but that which is through faith in Christ, the righteousness which is from God by faith, that I may know him and the power of his resurrection, and the fellowship of his sufferings, being conformed to his death. And I love this language, because Paul, what he's communicating this picture that is saying he's not downplaying the sufferings. So he's not downplaying the sufferings, just trying to get himself emotionally to a place of joy. He's saying, no, like I am fully aware of what the loss of all things does. And I'm also fully aware that in the death of the loss of all things is where I have found Jesus in a different way.
1: Right.
0: And so Paul, as only, and I need to say this, Paul, as only an old friend can, says, one of the highest honors that Jesus can invite a heart into is the participation in his sufferings. Because when, and this is Paul's whole point, it's not that we delight in the sufferings. It's not that we value the sufferings in the sense for the sufferings themselves. But Paul's whole theology is built around, no. When I am entrusted with the sufferings, what is guaranteed is that I will know the power of his resurrection. Mm. That there is an intimacy that the Lord can invite me to carry. There is, and I'm going to use this, there's an incarnation that of the Lord that happens in the season of sufferings. It happens in amidst the storm. There's something that shifts within my DNA. There's something that comes forward in the season of sufferings that I am unaware. It's impossible to bring about without it. And what is promised, I love this language, what is promised to the individual is a participation in the power of the resurrection. And so Paul then goes on and says, yeah, so that in and of itself, we can stop there and just meditate on that.
1: Right.
0: That joy may take lodging for the night. I may be asked for a season.
1: Weeping.
0: Sorry, yeah, I said that wrong. Weeping may lodge as a guest for the evening. Mm-hmm. I may have a season of participation in the sufferings of Christ. But what is guaranteed is that joy does come, that the power of resurrection does come, and that I am so convinced of his faithfulness because of his character that I can hold steady that promise that resurrection is on its way. To the point, so that's in and of itself, that is the summary statement of Paul's theology, is that I am so feasting on his joy, his faithfulness, his goodness, that whatever the circumstances may bring, I can grieve, I can do whatever Holy Spirit asks me to do, but I know resurrection is coming. He has given me words to anchor my life on.
1: And an intimacy with Jesus is birthed out of it that can't be...
0: Yes, I love the language here. It's the fellowship of his sufferings. There's an intimacy. So Psalm 23 says, though I walk through the valley of the shadow of death, I will fear no evil, for you are with me. Mm-hmm. That there is an aspect of the presence of God that we only experience in the valley of the shadow of death.
1: And it's a gift that we get to give Jesus and Jesus' heart, but he's also giving us a gift.
0: Yes, right? And so those things are happening in the individual as you are holding those things intimately and you're just journeying. But then actually if we go to Colossians 1:24, Paul says, but then there's this whole other thing that's happening externally. The whole other thing, Paul says, I now rejoice in my sufferings for you. So, and I fill up in my flesh what is lacking in the afflictions of Christ, meaning that God in his wisdom plants me right in the midst of a group of people, right in the midst of a church, and he invites me to participate in whatever he's doing. Sometimes it's the beach days and sometimes it's the stormy days. But in the midst of that, as I am learning, as I am cultivating this awareness that he is faithful beyond all my circumstances, Paul says that one of the things that happen is that those that have not yet experienced, right, the afflictions of Christ, they don't know exactly what that is, they get a prophetic picture in the natural of what it means to be in love. And because that picture is now in front of them, the Lord will use that to awaken their hearts to discover Jesus in a way that without you being obedient to the season you're in, they never would have seen Jesus.
1: Wow.
0: So it's holistic. And so we bless you in this season, whether it's your weeping season or whether it's your season to dance in joy. Yeah. You be obedient and be blessed in the name of King Jesus. Yeah.

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